0: moving forward, because it was just a couple of years ago that he was a multi-time All-NBA guy, but it just feels like his explosiveness is gone. He hasn't been able to make a shot the last couple of years. Change of scenery, I think, is exactly what Ja Morant needed.
1: For
0: all right, up next, we're going to get into how LeBron leaving L.A. affects the rest of the league moving forward on Amber and Ian.
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0: Christine Lisi, breaking news. The Raptors bringing back a player who led them to their first and only NBA championship. ESPN's Shams Charania is reporting the Clippers agreed to trade Kawhi Leonard to Toronto for a package that includes a pair of first-round picks. Leonard helps elevate the Raptors to an Eastern Conference contender, according to ESPN NBA analyst Chinee Agwumike.
1: When you look at the landscape of the East, I like that there's an opportunity for them to be in the mix, the Toronto Raptors, because they have the core, right, like of the principles of what needs to be great. The defense, they have the rising young stars, and then you can learn from a guy who is quite simple to plug and play.
0: Teams making their pitches to LeBron James with the free agency negotiating window now open. Warriors will pursue LeBron. Also expected to be in the mix, Cavaliers and Heat. Lakers among the teams that Pistons restricted free agent center Jalen Duren is set to meet with. Detroit, though not interested in any sign and trade, and will match any potential offer sheet.

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0: I'm Christine Lisi. A return to Canada for Kawhi Leonard. ESPN's Shams Charania reports the Clippers agreed to trade Leonard to the Raptors for a package that includes a pair of first-round picks. Leonard in 2019 led Toronto to its only NBA championship. Since then, the two-time finals MVP has spent seven seasons in L.A. ESPN's Amon Shumpert.
1: Kawhi Leonard has dealt with the troubles of the Western Conference for a while now, and he understands how tough that is. I think going back to the Eastern Conference, want to give some balance to the NBA. But when you talk about being able to move the needle, it's much easier to do that, especially during the regular season, to get yourself set up for the playoffs in the Eastern Conference than it is the West.
0: LeBron James set to move on after 8 years with the Lakers. Competing for a championship remains his top priority. Lakers among the teams Pistons restricted free agent center Jalen Duren is set to meet with. Detroit, though, not interested in any sign and trade and will match any potential offer sheet that Duren signs. Wizards not interested in trading forward Anthony Davis, and they are not listening to trade offers for him. Baseball, Yankees had hoped AL Cy Young frontrunner Cam Schlittler could help them snap their five-game losing streak. His start tonight, less than ideal, gave up home runs in the first inning to Carey Carpenter, Riley Green, Spencer Torkelson, gave up another blast to Green in the third inning. Detroit leading New York 9-2 bottom eight. Derek Skobel tonight went six innings, two runs, one hit, and nine strikeouts. A scrum at Fenway in the fourth. Wilson Contreras, Cade Cavalli exchanging words after Contreras struck out looking. Nationals leading the Red Sox 4-1 bottom seven. Junior Caminero has homered for a fifth consecutive game. He and the

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0: Insurance. Shams Charania today announced after talking with Rich Paul that LeBron still wants to play in the NBA. He just will not be playing with the Lakers. And it felt like this was inevitable, that it just passed. You know, sometimes it's not a bad thing. It just, things run its course. And it felt like it did that with LeBron and the Lakers.
1: And especially LeBron just saying, I'm going to call it for what it is. It seemed like that's the way the Lakers wanted to take it as well. Just nobody wanted to make it official, I guess. And,
0: right.
1: And eventually the Lakers were going to have to do something because they need to go make other moves. Like, and listening to Brian Windhorst talk about it, I loved how Windy

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0: university play. Therefore, it's convoluted. He never felt like LA zone. And I know it's so hard to do the comparison with Kobe because Kobe is so beloved. Kobe will forever be a Laker. You Lakers fans, they view Kobe through a different lens than they'll probably view anybody else. But it always felt kind of like an arranged marriage. It always felt like there was never that affection for LeBron from that fan base. And there was respect, but not affection. And that's a complicated thing. It's a complicated thing.
1: It was always going to be complicated, Smalls, because it was so much overlap between LeBron and Kobe's careers, right?
0: Yeah.
1: And it was so much debate. Are you a Kobe guy or are you a LeBron guy? I'm a Kobe guy, obviously. I'm a Lakers fan. And, you know, even though he was a draft day trade, he's a homegrown player. So, yeah, I'm going to be, you know, a Kobe first, you know, voice when it comes to the argument of the debate over the greatness of those two players. And so I think that's where it starts in terms of a little bit of the reluctance to embrace LeBron as an all-time Laker great. But his impact on the franchise is undeniable, Smalls. Mm-hmm. And that's the part that I think is a little unfair when we have the discourse about what the last 8 years have been like. Because remember, before LeBron James got there, we were in the abyss. In the last few years of Kobe Bryant and in the first year of LeBron, it was a lot of meaningless basketball. We went a half dozen years being outside looking into the postseason, and we didn't have a direction. The franchise was rudderless. And then LeBron James gets there. They end up shipping off a lot of those high lottery picks in order to get Anthony Davis there. They build a championship-winning team, and then all of a sudden, Jeannie Buss parlays that into a $10 billion valuation in which she sells the team to the group that owns the Dodgers. So I don't know how you can look at LeBron James' impact on and off the court for the Lakers and characterize it as anything but a success. Even though sometimes it's felt controversial, to your point, convoluted, it's still a success by any metric. And saying otherwise is just being disrespectful to what LeBron James has bought the franchise.
0: Well, let's go to LA and hear from Scott Kaplan, one of the hosts of Sedano and Cap on 710 ESPN LA. He joined Freddie and Harry and gave his answer as to how he would define LeBron James's legacy as a Laker.
2: LeBron's 8 years in Los Angeles equaled, frankly, a disappointment. LeBron came in and with all the fanfare and all the finals that he had been to over the previous years, there was an expectation that LeBron would deliver multiple championships. One championship, one Western Conference Finals, multiple coaches, lots of personnel disasters. Yeah, there were some records. Even those nights turned out to be big messes. And the night that he broke Kareem's all-time scoring record, AD was pouting on the bench because Russell Westbrook was fighting with an assistant coach at halftime. So I would say, unfortunately for LeBron, it didn't quite turn out the way he thought it would.
0: Disappointment, CeCe.
1: How? You won a championship. How is it a disappointment?
0: Yeah. I agree with that.
1: I don't understand it. They sold the franchise for $10 billion. How is it a disappointment? Anthony Davis, him, LeBron being there, led to AD being traded to the Lakers. The Lakers then traded AD for Luka Doncic, a top five player in the sport that's 27 years old. How is LeBron James coming to the Lakers a disappointment? That doesn't even make any sense.
0: Perhaps Lakers fans expected more dominance, that the LeBron James era would result in multiple championships, that it would be a dominant run for him there, which it wasn't. There was a lot of success. There was a banner that was hung for sure. But that one, for some people, not for me personally, but for some people, has an asterisk assigned to it.
1: Smalls,
0: it was the bubble. It was COVID.
1: Okay. And that's fair. And I hear everything that you're saying, Smalls. Who's had the dominant run over this decade? Who's had a dominant run? There's been 8 straight years with a different NBA champion.
0: Exactly.
1: Who has had a dominant run?
0: Nobody.
1: What are we talking about?
0: However,
1: it's
0: utterly
1: ridiculous.
0: People expected that when LeBron went to the Lakers.
1: No, I understand that people expected that, Smalls, but that's not today's NBA. These teams are too good. These GMs are so aggressive.
0: Mm-hmm.
1: The board is constantly moving. The rules are restrictive in terms of being able to hold on to your core players, even when you draft well, because of the luxury tax and going into the first or second apron. It is so punitive that owners are forced to move on from talented players And so you have this distribution of the talent base. And in the midst of that, LeBron James has been able to put the Lakers in a situation where they are playing relevant basketball always. Mm-hmm. I don't understand how you can characterize it as a failure. It is a success by any level, by any metric. And anyone that says otherwise is just a hater.
0: Well, we're going to hear from some haters coming up. The phone lines have lit up, CeCe. Let's keep this conversation going. 888-SAY-ESPN. That's 888-729-3776. How would you describe LeBron James' Lakers tenure? We'll hear from you next on Unsportsmanlike, presented by Progressive Insurance.
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0: felt that they should do that and that he was bigger than the brand. Even though this past season, to be fair, he took a different role. He was malleable. He did what needed to be done in the best interest of the team holistically. But there's you used the word friction earlier. There's a lot of tension and friction when you're trying to describe this relationship. And I think it's interesting to forecast that depending on what happens, maybe Luka could be more beloved than LeBron was when it's all said and done when it comes to their Lakers tenure. Because if Luka, who never wanted to leave Dallas, but gets picked up by the Lakers, goes there, dedicates himself to LA and brings a title there after LeBron, I wonder how Lakers fans will feel about him. If they will have more affection for Luka than they did for LeBron.
1: That would be really interesting. Now that feels like there's a lot of ground for Luka to cover before we get to that point where we're having that conversation. Long way to go. But Luka's 27 years old. Uh-huh. So there is a long runway there. So we'll see what ends up happening. But I do think the $50 million in cap space now that LeBron has made the decision to move on from the Lakers creates a myriad of different opportunities. And as a Lakers fan, I'm excited to see what that is. Do we bring over a 22-year-old all-star restricted free agent Jalen Duren? Do we find a way to be able to get Walker Kessler, who's a restricted free agent with the Utah Jazz? I think both of those players helped move the Lakers forward, and they fit the bill in terms of what Luka needs and being able to find that rim presence, that guy that can rim run, that guy that can rim protect. I think those things will matter. So, yeah, I'm excited to see where the Lakers turn in terms of trying to upgrade the roster and improve the team to make the pieces around Luka more complementary.
0: A lot of people want to weigh in on this conversation, Cece. Sergio, who's tuned in on ESPN2 in Chicago, wants to talk to Lakers fans directly. Sergio, what do you have for us?
2: Yeah, I just can't believe what I'm hearing from these ungrateful Lakers fans. After all LeBron has done for their organization, they just sold for how many billion? Because of LeBron. Once Kobe passed away, they was trash for 2 years. He came, won a ring. He helped develop players like Caruso, helped Austin Reeves get a big contract. Luka going to be better from his experience playing with LeBron. And I heard some guy earlier say he knocked the head off the statue. Man, go sit down, man. You ungrateful, bro. You obvious don't understand greatness. They should retire his jersey, like CeCe said, and give him a statue. Not because he's one of the best top five Lakers, because of his greatness. Miami retired Jordan's jersey, and he never even played there. Now, CeCe, I agree with everything you said, except for one thing. The way LeBron left the Lakers, see, a lot of people, a lot of fans and media on the outside looking in don't understand. The Lakers and LeBron and Rich Paul, they've been made a mutual agreement 2 years before LeBron decided to leave. They already knew he was going to leave. They already had
0: Sergio, thanks for the call. We appreciate it. CeCe, do you agree with Sergio? Do you think your Lakers fans are being ungrateful for what LeBron has done for them, for that franchise?
1: A little bit. A little bit. I would say this. LeBron had a successful tenure with the Lakers. And I think to characterize it any other way is being a hater. That is plain and simple how I look at it. I mean, when you look at all of the different things that he's been able to do, the individual accomplishments, the team success, the success when it comes to the business of basketball, selling the franchise at a $10 billion valuation, those things don't happen without LeBron James's presence in the franchise. Them being able to trade for Luka Doncic doesn't happen without LeBron deciding to put on the purple and gold. So, again, I understand that you feel a way, and how he did the exit strategy doesn't sit well. I understand it wasn't as successful as some of the other LeBron James stints across the NBA, but it's still a success.
0: When you hang a banner, it's a success. He's Chris Canty. I'm Michelle Smallman. Coming up next is Pat Costello with I'm Over It.
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0: You know how good they can be. They have big tournament history and pedigree. If they get it right, they are a match for anyone. I just don't think they have been that great by their expected standards in this tournament so far.
1: Shaka, we've seen upsets already in the World Cup. I'm curious to know, are we poised for any upsets over the next couple of days?
0: This is a tournament that's built for upsets because as much as France cruised yesterday, you look at France and their performance against Sweden, it took them 44 minutes into injury time in at the end of the first half for Kylian Mbappe to score. And once it did, it became an absolute cruise. But in this format, where it's knockout, where it's win or go home, the longer you go, even when you're dominating games, the more nervy you become. It's who handles those nerves best. So now you have Paraguay, for instance, who got the better of Germany, who are happy to sit back and defend and just kind of try to play and see games out. This format is built for them. They will not win in a more expansive format. And you saw that in the group stages. But when nerves play as big a part, that's when the underdog, I think, stands their best chance. So there will be more upsets. There will be more surprises. It's just that kind of a tournament. Good luck in predicting exactly where that comes from.
2: And finally, Shaka, we spoke about the late game, the U.S. versus Bosnia, 8 p.m. Eastern. Let's talk about the first game that we'll see in World Cup action today. England versus Congo DR. That one kicks off at noon Eastern time in Atlanta. What are you expecting from England today? Because they were a bit up and down in the group stage. So what are your expectations for them today?
0: I saw England. I was at the Boston Stadium to see England against Ghana, and they were very unimpressive. I'll be honest, Ghana should have had a penalty. Yes, England did rebound in the next game and won 2-0. And while they've come into this tournament as one of the tournament favourites, one of the four-seeded teams, I don't think they've lived up to that billing themselves. They've got some issues on the right-hand side of defence, injuries and no real replacements. But they have Harry Kane, who is as good a goal scorer in today's game as anybody. Maybe that's their get out of jail free card. I will also say, while England are playing under pressure, and I just spoke about this tournament and how pressure kind of will direct so much of the game, of the play, this is the first World Cup for the Democratic Republic of Congo. So they come into this with a freedom. They're playing with house money. They're enjoying it. They don't feel the pressure that England do. And so the longer that this game goes, while it's still 0-0, the more Democratic Republic of Congo will feel that they're in a good place here, and the more the pressure will build on England. If England score early, they can run away with it. But the longer this goes at 0-0, the more you start to favour the underdog. So while England have the tools, and pound for pound, they're the better team, again, this pressure determines outcomes in this tournament like no other.
2: Great analysis from Shaka Hislop, our ESPN soccer analyst, and of course, former goalkeeper. And be sure to catch Shaka on ESPN FC 9 a.m. on ESPN2. Shaka, great stuff. Thank you so much for the time.
0: Thank you very much. Racing over to the FC studio now.
2: Yes, get over there now. You're about to be on in about 15 minutes here. Well, coming up next, we will continue our World Cup conversation. Keep it here on A Sportsmanlike, presented by Progressive Insurance.
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1: 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World Cup action today. Things get kicked off at noon Eastern time. England versus Congo DR. But the United States plays tonight versus Bosnia, 8 p.m. Eastern time. Can't wait for that one. And let's talk a little World Cup with Brian Dunseth. He is a former U.S. men's national team player and an MLS Apple TV analyst. He's joining us here in studio. And we had the conversation prior to us coming back from commercial break. If we're allowed to call you Dunny.
2: Yes, yes, you are.
1: Because that is what people call you, but we're just meeting you for the first time.
2: Yeah.
1: So can we call you Dunny?
2: Absolutely. Absolutely. That nickname goes all the way back to Clive Charles, my coach for the Olympics back in 2000. And one day on a flight to Australia, getting ready for the Olympics, the guy goes next to me after like 20 hours. He goes, "Mate, why do they call you Dunny?" And I said my nickname off my last name. And then he let me know it was an outhouse in Australia. So it's a weird little balance that we got going on with my nickname.
1: It's an outhouse in Australia, yeah. A Dunny.
2: Yeah. If you watch Bluey, I got kids, so yeah. Bluey the cartoon. It's fun banter at times.
1: Good to know, Dunny.
2: Yeah.
1: Well, Cece has a 5-month-old, so Bluey's in his future.
2: Oh, very much so in the future.
3: Not there. We're not at Bluey stage yet. No screen time, but soon, it's coming.
2: Nice. Yeah, time's a thief when it comes to little kids, that's for sure.
1: Oh, no doubt. Well, Dunny, let's get things kicked off here with the United States. How do they not overlook Bosnia? Because on paper, they're obviously the better, more complete team, but how do they not make sure that they overlook them in advance?
2: Yeah, I think they take a look at what happened with Germany the other day. Mm-hmm. I think a lot of people, when we saw the U.S. dismantle Paraguay in the opening match, we were so inspired by a group that had so much urgency on both sides of the ball with the style of play. And being down in Mexico with primarily a group of Brits, they were watching this game alongside me, and they were shocked at how quick in transition, how this killer instinct of getting in behind and just trying to go for the jugular over and over and over. And I think what was most impressive in those moments is it kind of set the tone. So as you kind of find this duality of how well you played and then going into this stage, I think you look at what Paraguay did against Germany the other night. Nobody expected Germany to be knocked out this early in the tournament. When we talked about expansion, we were thinking about these big teams, but we were also talking about, you know, like Cape Verde or Curaçao or some of these really inspirational teams that caught the world's attention. But I think in that game against Paraguay, the U.S. would be keenly aware for Mauricio Pochettino and his staff to point out the details. And that's where the devil in the details are going to be against Bosnia and Herzegovina, a team that very quietly has worked its way through the group stage and now provides a very fascinating test, because I think people forget they knocked Italy out of contention for the World Cup and took their spot up in Toronto.
3: Dunny, it's hard to ignore the history of it when the U.S. gets to the knockout stage against European teams. They just haven't had success. They haven't won.
2: Yeah.
3: And so I'm curious, in those past losses, has it been more of a product of the matchup? Or is it a specific style that you're seeing from the European teams? And will that factor into what we see tonight?
2: Yeah, I think a lot of times people forget in that 2002 World Cup run underneath Bruce Arena, it was a Torsten Frings handball, funny enough, by Greg Berhalter, former head coach of the U.S. men's national team, that in a world in 2026 and VARs involved, that goal stands. So we've been close in moments, and we've had these real inspirational runs. For me, being a kid from Southern California, 1994 World Cup, and spending time around the Rose Bowl and just feeling the emotions and the energy, we all dreamed of moments like this. And I think the one thing, talking to Tyler Adams and talking to Chris Richards for this particular group, is they were young, they were naive, and they didn't know what to expect in Qatar. And now they understand. They understand everything that it takes in terms of the preparation, the execution. And I think going into this phase, listen, they've got 4 extra years. There's a maturity both on and off the field. And I think more importantly, from the day that Mauricio Pochettino stepped foot down in Austin to face Panama for the very first time as head coach, I was there. I was at those training sessions. I don't know how to fully explain it correctly, but there was a sense of urgency. Like, we always do this thing where we kind of weaponize the word vibes, but there was like a brotherhood and a camaraderie because these guys have been together since they were 14, 15 years old. But then the moment that they step on the field, whether it was prehab, whether that was the activation stage or whether the ball rolled out, all of a sudden there was this level of accountability and this kind of like Argentinian belief that the moment that the crest is on your chest, you are playing for something more than just yourself. So being around that format, being around that group, you could almost feel that sense of urgency from the moment that he stepped foot into that role as head coach with his coaching staff. And I think that's what's benefited. And I think that's what we've seen so far in these first three matches.
1: Dunny, obviously you have connectivity to MLS, and I want to ask about the impact that the MLS is having on this World Cup. So MLS has already set league World Cup records in almost every major category. This is amazing. Number of players to play, 33. Games played, 88. Starts, 67. Minutes, over 6,000. Yeah. 11 goals scored, 14 goal contribution, and 3 clean sheets.
2: Yeah.
1: As somebody who has a long history with MLS, what's it like for you to see the fingerprints of MLS all over this World Cup?
2: I am incredibly jealous and envious at the same time, because I joined the league back in 1997. Something called Project 40. I was like the second player ever signed, one of the youngest in the league. And to think about now what the growth patterns look like, the infrastructure, the investment, the leadership, how nimble Major League Soccer has been. And then on top of that, thinking about, at times, it's almost overshadowed the fact that we could see the GOAT, Lionel Messi, each and every week with Inter Miami. But fast forward, I think we haven't been paying attention to the strategic focus on not just development of American players, but the identification of young, dynamic European, South American, African players that have come over to the United States. And in this structure, in this build, in this continuous growth, we've seen it pay dividends. And to your point, all of those statistics just bleed into this World Cup in one way or another. I mean, we could talk about the U.S. men's national team and think about back to front how many players started in MLS's academy system. Mm-hmm. We could talk about Esmir Bayraktarević, who's going to start for Bosnia and Herzegovina. I think it was 3 or 4 years ago he was starting in the All-Star game for the MLS Next in 2024. So stratospheric growth, the potential is enormous. But yeah, it's about keeping the eyeballs on the league the moment that this World Cup is over.
3: Dunny, you just touched on it, and I want to make sure that our audience doesn't overlook it, but when you start talking about the talent and development, well, we've seen that with the African countries, and I'm curious to know from your perspective, what's the African team that can go on a deep run now that we're in the knockout stage?
2: Morocco. I thought Senegal and Morocco were the two teams that I was incredibly impressed with. And credit to U.S. soccer, whether it be Turkey or Paraguay or Uruguay or Australia, the buildup to the World Cup included all of those type of teams. And then being a part of the coverage for U.S. Senegal and then U.S. Germany, you could feel you could feel the potential of the talent level when they were putting these teams together. And there's something that you say when you put the crest on your chest, there's just a pride, there's a momentum. You recognize you're not playing for yourself, you're playing for your family, you're playing for your country. But I did the game the other night, Netherlands-Morocco down in Monterrey, Mexico. It went to penalties. It was extraordinary. And Morocco was so good. And people forget, they made that semifinal run back in Qatar in 2022. Since then, under-17 champions, under-20 champions, Olympic bronze medalists, and then AFCON champions. So this growth pattern's been extraordinary. And if people weren't paying attention, they're certainly paying attention now, because after the first 20 minutes that they settled in, they were incredibly dominant and well worthy of moving on and sending Netherlands home.
1: Dunny, you have about 30 seconds here. We do a thing at the end of the show, CeCe's best bet. I have a feeling he may be looking at this England match today, England versus Congo DR. Yeah. Should they be on upset alert today?
2: No. Could they be? Yes. But I'd be more concerned if I was in that conversation. I'd be thinking about that next round against Mexico in Mexico City, where England's going to have a very, very difficult time. But we've already seen upsets. There's a reason why Paraguay went through and Germany's going home. So pay attention, because in transition moments, Congo can most definitely hurt that back line. That's a decimated back line right now for England.
1: CeCe, was I right? Is that where you're going with the best bet?
3: Oh, there is no question about it.
1: I knew it. Okay, well, we have to take Dunny's advice into account here. Brian Dunseth, former U.S. men's national team player, and of course, MLS Apple TV analyst. Dunny, thanks so much for the time and the analysis. We appreciate it. Coming up next, LeBron James and the Lakers are divorced.
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1: 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Alongside our Super Bowl champion, Chris Canty, I am Michelle Smallman. Evan Cohen not with us today. And I'm interested to see what Evan Cohen is thinking about what's going on in the NBA, CC. We know that he's our resident trade machine guru. And with all of the news and all of the different moves we saw go down when free agency opened at 6 p.m. yesterday, CC, a lot happening. First of all, good morning. How are you?
3: I'm doing good, and since Evan Cohen is not here, I took it upon myself to start working the trade machine, Smalls.
1: Yes.
3: So I've been at it early, since early this morning, soon as I got up, listening to all of the news, everything that went down yesterday in the association, and I'm just trying to figure out where players are going, trying to read the tea leaves and think about pathways to build contenders out of teams that we feel like are outside looking in of the championship conversation.
1: Okay, well, can't wait to hear the different machinations that you've come up with,
3: CC. Let's go.
1: And way to go. Way to take that baton from Evan, because we definitely need the trade machine working today. But we do have NBA free agency off and running. The big headline coming from Arsham Sharania yesterday, LeBron James is going to return for his 24th season in the NBA, but it will not be with your Los Angeles Lakers, CC. He informed the Lakers yesterday that the franchise can move on without him because he is going to play elsewhere. This is from Clutch CEO Rich Paul. He told Arsham Sharania that yesterday. CeCe, as a Lakers fan, we had talked about this a lot, about what the future is going to be for your squad, what the future is going to be for LeBron. And as of this time yesterday, you thought LeBron was going to go back to LA. You thought it was going to be essentially inevitable that he finishes his career in the purple and gold. What was your reaction when you find out that he is going elsewhere?
3: I was shocked, Smalls, this early in the process for LeBron to make the decision that he was out on the Lakers. With so much history, with so much success with the franchise, I was surprised that he took them off the board without seeing what happened and what Rob Pelinka did with all of the other moves that were there to be made in free agency or via trade. I get that LeBron James wants to feel like a priority, but the reality is, Smalls, based on where he's at in his career, LeBron James won't be top of the board for pretty much anybody around the NBA. And so that's the thing that caught me a little off guard, that he didn't give the Lakers an opportunity to put their best foot forward in terms of the moves that they're willing to make. If LeBron James is going to play for the mid-level exception or something closer to league minimum, at least see what the Lakers do with some of the cap space that they have that's available to them before you decide to eliminate them as an option and move on to other suitors. That aspect of it just doesn't make sense. And Smalls, I love the way that Alan Hahn characterized what Rich Paul, Clutch Sports, and LeBron James did yesterday to the Los Angeles Lakers. He said it was classic passive-aggressive from Rich Paul. You're not done with me because I'm done with you.
1: Right.
3: That's what it feels like when it comes to LeBron James and his free agency and how he's treating the Los Angeles Lakers, a franchise that is bent over backwards to do everything that he's wanted in his 8 years there, including drafting his son and guaranteeing Bronny James his option. He decides that he's going to move on from the Los Angeles Lakers without seeing what they do with some of the cap space that they have available to him this summer. It just landed the wrong way with me, Smalls, but it does make this NBA summer all the more interesting, because now we're hearing teams like the Golden State Warriors, like the Cleveland Cavaliers, like the Miami Heat, all in the running to be able to land LeBron James.
1: Juicy, very juicy. We are in for a spicy summer. Kawhi Leonard on the move. He's going back to Toronto. We're going to get into that later in the show. Obviously, Giannis going to Miami earlier in this process, this NBA offseason. We've had a lot of big names on the move so far in the NBA. LeBron James is going to be the latest. And CeCe, I know you said you were a bit surprised. I kind of felt that this was coming. I kept saying yesterday that if you're reading the tea leaves, if you're actually looking at what's happening, it seems like signs are pointing for him to leave, specifically for him to go to Golden State. I know you mentioned that Miami and Cleveland, two places where he has had the ultimate success in his career, are still in the mix. But when the Kristaps Porzingis moves happened, and then Draymond Green declines that $27.6 million player option on Monday, I thought, why would Draymond do that? He's giving the Warriors some financial flexibility here, but why? Also, LeBron James, Draymond Green, friends, they're also both represented by Rich Paul. What could they be up to? And I kept saying yesterday, if this is the end for LeBron, and he is so used to being the person who is number one priority, everything revolves around me, I am being courted at all times, I always get what I want, and I am always in control. And he realizes that that is not going to be the landscape of things he's facing with the Lakers. Why wouldn't he want to take control back, make this decision himself, and if he does go to Golden State, have some fun. It seems like it would be fun for him to play with these guys, to play alongside Draymond and Steph, play for Steve Kerr, people that he has affection for and people that he's played with at different stages in his career, at different levels, like the Olympics. And our ESPN NBA insider, Brian Windhorst, was on our NBA free agency special here on ESPN yesterday and suggested that LeBron James is thinking about his happiness as he makes this decision.
6: It's not about money. Okay. I think he doesn't want to make it sound like he's going to be happy if he moves away from his wife and daughter.
19: Exactly.
6: All right. Right. So, and his son.
19: That's always a sacrifice, and right?
6: Son,
19: his son who is going to be with the Lakers.
6: Well, we think so. But yep. Bronny's contract became guaranteed, guaranteed. The Lakers, mm-hmm. he's still a Laker. LeBron is no longer a Laker. Bronny is. So that's where this is so different. The key word here, however they want to code it, is that he's not going to ask for every last dollar, which he mm-hmm. has for every year for his career. As he should, because he was being paid $50 million last year. He's probably worth 100, probably worth 110 to the Lakers. So that's the most important thing here. Beyond analyzing what it means to his day-to-day life, I think happiness would be where he could play golf 365, like as far as I'm concerned. But what his happiness is like Dave said, is probably going to be fleeting. But what it means is you don't got to clear all the, you know, we saw those champions. You showed that graphic with those champions. Those teams all won the championship in their second year. The reason was is because all of those teams had to clear out space to sign him in the first year, and their teams weren't built out. It took 2 years mm-hmm. to really build out the team. That is potentially not the case now because he has a chance to build to join a team that doesn't have to clear a max salary slot for him.
1: Happiness going to be a huge factor for him, CeCe, according to Wendy. And LeBron told Rich Paul that he wants to talk to him, to talk to everyone around the league, see who's interested, come back to him, lay out all the options, and then LeBron's going to make his decision. He also hasn't decided if this is going to be his final season in the NBA, if this is indeed the farewell tour, or if we're talking about potentially a 2-year deal wherever he decides. So when you hear that from Wendy, and you know that Rich Paul is going out there and he's working in the phones, he's seeing who's interested with LeBron James's happiness in mind, where do you think the tide may be leaning?
3: Before we even get to that, Smalls, it just seems so utterly ridiculous for LeBron and Rich Paul to frame it as happiness and not money is going to be the driving factor. Yeah, we get it. Guess what? Happiness has to be the driving factor because nobody has the money to give you, at least not any place that you want to go. Smalls, that's like me saying, you know what? Me living on the Amalfi Coast full time, it's not about money. It's not about money. Yeah, you know, I don't live there. It's not because I don't have, it's not about money.
1: Right.
3: It's about happiness. Smalls, it's not an option. It's not an option to make money the top priority. Nobody's giving this dude a max contract or anything even in, remotely in the ballpark. So, of course, it can't be about money because nobody has money to give you.
1: Mm-hmm.
3: So it's ridiculous to frame the conversation that way. Listen, you don't feel like you have a chance to compete for a title as constituted with the Los Angeles Lakers? Okay, cool. You want to go somewhere else? That's fine. That's your prerogative. But don't lie to us and say, you know what? It's not about money. It's about happiness. You went to Los Angeles for happiness in the first place. Mm-hmm. Remember that?
1: Yep.
3: The first year in L.A. was absolutely abysmal because they had nothing around him. But it wasn't strictly a basketball decision for the first time in his career. It was driven by all of these other extraneous factors. Him wanting to set up shop when it comes to his businesses in Southern California and him wanting to relocate his family in Southern California, a quality of life angle to it. So I understand the happiness being the driver for somebody in their 40s. But don't frame it as, oh, you know what? It's happiness and not money. We know it's not money because nobody has money to give you.
1: Going back to what you initially said, are you telling me that USL Amalfi Coast Edition, USL at Sea, is off the board, that it's not an option?
3: Smalls, I ain't got Amalfi Coast money. I can visit. I can't afford to live.
1: Man, okay, wow.
3: Yeah, I wish I did.
1: you and me both, CeCe, because we would be thriving.
3: I look at Magic Johnson's Instagram and I'm like, damn, that's the life I feel like I was born to live.
1: We need to get on the phone with Magic and be like, what is it going to take? Now, Magic, this is not about the money. This is strictly about our happiness. What is it going to take?
3: Magic, I'm not calling you about the Lakers. I'm not calling you about our offseason plans. I'm just calling to see if I can join you on the boat, man. I'm just trying to go out there and hang out with you, your fam, and all the celebrities. I just feel like that was the life that I was born to lead, Smalls. You know, it's not about money. It's about my happiness.
1: And I am happiest on a boat in Italy. I don't know what to tell you.
3: With an Aperol spritz or a limoncello.
1: In hand, and the sun is shining. Well, coming up next, there's so many layers to this LeBron James news that we got yesterday. Again, if you're just tuning in, he informed the Lakers, he and Clutch Sports CEO Rich Paul informed the Lakers yesterday that he plans to play elsewhere. LeBron James is going to finish his career in a different uniform. He will not be wearing the purple and gold, but where? Where will LeBron James land? We're going to talk about that next here on Sports with Mike.
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1: The NBA's all-time leading scorer, the King, is going to return for an unprecedented 24th season in the NBA. Notified the Lakers that it's not going to be with them.
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3: I'm obsessed with him going to Golden State and playing with Draymond, Steph, I guess Jimmy Butler, Payton, Podzimski, Horford, Porzingis. That's an actual ensemble.
4: So Sportsmanlike here on ESPN Radio, ESPN 2, and ESPNU were presented by Progressive Insurance. LeBron James not returning to the Los Angeles Lakers for his 24th season in the NBA. Clutch CEO Rich Paul is going to go around the league, speak to all the teams, see who's interested in LeBron's services, come back to LeBron, lay out the options before he makes his decision to where he will play and ultimately end his career. And CeCe, we had heard the names of Miami, Cleveland, and of course Golden State yesterday when we were speculating what LeBron may do. When you found out that LeBron actually was not returning to the Lakers, that this was going to be the reality, that he's going to finish his career elsewhere, did you have one specific destination in mind?
5: Well, I'd love to see him with Steph, right? We saw them in 2024 in Paris win a gold medal. It was beautiful basketball with that two-man game. And of course, Steve Kerr was coaching there. So there seems like there's already some connective tissue, some pre-existing chemistry, and you just want to see what that looks like. The Golden State Warriors have been known to play a style of basketball that is perpetual motion, and LeBron James is a pass-first basketball player. He's a point forward. You would love to see him have the opportunity to orchestrate that offense with Steph, with Jimmy Butler, eventually when he comes back healthy, and Draymond Green. So I would be curious to see what that looks like, because I think that would be absolutely fascinating. But Smalls, if I'm being honest, that doesn't feel like a championship contender, especially coming out of the Western Conference. So if you're talking about trying to contend for a title, if that's what it's all about, if that's what your quote-unquote happiness is, when you have to leave your family to continue your basketball career, to me, the Eastern Conference makes far more sense, and we've heard teams like Cleveland and Miami be in the mix. So I think that's the direction that LeBron James should seriously consider if the end-all be-all is winning a title. Now, if it's just about enjoying the game of basketball, go to Golden State. If it's about holding up a fifth Larry O'Brien trophy, then you might want to go to one of those Eastern Conference destinations.
4: Well, let's zero in on the Cavs, the place where LeBron is from, where he delivered on his promise to bring a championship back to Cleveland. One of the all-time moments in sports when he did it in 2016 with that Cavs team. And a lot of people are thinking that it would be very poetic, very storybook, if he would bookend his career by going home to Cleveland. But what would they have to do in order to entice LeBron that this is the landing spot where he should finish his career? Here's our ESPN NBA insider, Brian Windhorse.
2: What can the Cavs do? James Harden opted out yesterday. He, from what I understand, is willing to partner with the Cavs to figure out a way how to improve the roster. Jaylen Brown is out there. Can the Cavs make a move for Jaylen Brown, then come to LeBron and say,
6: look,
2: how do you feel about us now? That's the type of move that you're going to do to get LeBron James' attention.
7: Which is
4: whoa, CeCe. Jaylen Brown to the Cavs as a piece to entice LeBron to go there. Your thoughts?
5: That's spicy, Smalls. So here's what I will say. Cleveland does have tradable first-round picks. They could offer up 31 and 33. So I've already been working the trade machine.
4: Love it.
5: And it actually works when you start talking about the money. You can send Max Strus and Evan Mobley to Boston for Sam, I believe it's Sam Hauser and Jaylen Brown, and the math does math. So I think that should be something that the Cleveland Cavaliers explore, because all of a sudden now you're talking about getting somebody that might be a better fit when it comes to your starting lineup featuring Donovan Mitchell, James Harden, and Jared Allen. Slotting in Jaylen Brown as that small forward and then bringing in a LeBron James to potentially play power forward, I love the way that that lineup looks, and you have a lot more versatility on the offensive end. So I'm not saying that offense was the problem for the Cavs, but being able to control the complexion of the game once you get up against better competition was. We saw that when they got swept by the New York Knicks and they blew a 22-point lead right. in game one of the Eastern Conference Finals. Having LeBron James on that team, that does not happen. Having Jaylen Brown on that team, that does not happen. So that would be absolutely fascinating. And then when you think about the fit for Boston, it actually does make some sense because you get rid of the position redundancy of Jaylen Brown and Jason Tatum, and you bring in size in your front court and Evan Mobley, who has a ton of upside in terms of being a developmental all-star player. So I like the way that that fits for both teams. And if you're LeBron James, you should put your thumb on the scale and try to make that happen.
4: What did we say about Cleveland in addition to everything you just outlined, Stacey? They couldn't finish, and they were lacking that that championship DNA. They were lacking that factor that somebody, whether it was Donovan Mitchell or James Harden, was not going to be defeated, that they were going to step up and take control of the game, take control of the series. Jaylen Brown can do it. LeBron can do it. You don't have to worry about that moving forward. That would be a very, very intriguing turn of events if Jaylen Brown and LeBron James would both find their way to Cleveland. Miami is interesting too, obviously because LeBron played his best basketball there and now they have Giannis in the mix. It would be interesting to see those two team up together. But the Warriors are the one that I keep coming back to, CeCe, because we see Draymond Green make that move to decline that $27.6 million player option. It opens up the flexibility for LeBron to potentially go there, for them to also potentially pursue AD. I don't know if Anthony Davis and LeBron would both be factors for them, but that is what we are hearing. And I'm wondering what that would look like, what that would feel like to have all of those stars, basically all the top line stars from that era of basketball playing together would be really fun. Ramona Shelburne, our ESPN senior NBA writer, was on SportsCenter yesterday, and she talked about what the Warriors would need in order for LeBron and AD to end up in Golden State.
6: From what I understand, this is a sequencing issue. They would want a commitment from LeBron James before they would go make a move for somebody like Anthony Davis. And as I understand it now, there haven't been any substantive conversations between the Warriors and the Washington Wizards about Anthony Davis yet. I'm going to just say yet. I think that's important because Anthony Davis obviously would be looking for a long-term deal here. This would not be just for the 2 years on his contract. So far, everybody's on a two-year plan with the Warriors. Steph Curry's under contract for one more year. He's expected to do an extension. Steve Kerr just signed up for a short window.
7: 2 years.
6: And so if you're going to extend Anthony Davis or you're going to pursue him in a trade, you have to be willing to extend him further. And so that's where I think this gets a little tricky.
4: CeCe, do you think that LeBron would be willing to commit to Golden State before knowing exactly who would be there, allowing them to pursue AD, as Ramona just outlined?
5: Yeah, I think LeBron James committing there before we know the AD of it all does make some sense. Mm-hmm. I would just say this, the Washington Wizards have let it be known that they are not interested in trading Anthony Davis. And you know the defensive presence that AD is when he's fully healthy. The Wizards committed $200 million in a max extension to Trae Young. They don't make that kind of move unless they have a front line, a front court players that can make up for the defensive deficiencies that Trae Young has. And Anthony Davis has to be front and center when it comes to those efforts, along with Alex Saar and the rest of the front court for Washington. So I just don't see a world where that happens, where the Wizards decide to do the Golden State Warriors a favor and trade AD. And here's the other thing. When we start talking about Anthony Davis, he wants a contract extension.
4: Mm-hmm.
5: He is extension eligible this fall to the tune of 4 years, $275 million. Everybody in Golden State is on a two-year timeline. Jimmy Butler, Steph Curry, Draymond Green. Do you really want to be in the business if you're Golden State of giving Anthony Davis a 3 or 4 year extension at max money? Because that would make me very uncomfortable, considering over the last 2 years, he's played in a grand total of 29 games.
4: Tough. We've talked about that one's tough, 29 games. Well, we talked about Miami, we talked about Cleveland, we've talked about Golden State. Do you think there's a mystery team that could emerge? Because again, LeBron has instructed Rich Paul, go out there, survey the landscape, find out who's interested, come back to me with the options. Could there be a mystery team, CC, that we haven't mentioned yet?
5: Well, I mean, when you consider the money, I mean, there should be a lot of teams that are calling Rich Paul and trying to get in touch with LeBron James. A couple of weeks ago, Rich Paul said there were a dozen teams that had reached out about LeBron's impending free agency. I think that number has to increase given the fact that LeBron has shown that he's considering playing for less than the max when it comes to being able to take a discount, when it comes to being able to play for a mid-level exception or play for something closer to league minimum, then I absolutely think that there should be a lot of teams that are interested in LeBron James's service because he's still a championship-level player. I mean, he averaged 21-7-6 last season as a third option for the Lakers. He carried them to a postseason series win over the Houston Rockets. I absolutely believe that LeBron James can contribute to a team contending for a title. It's just a matter of fit. And so, yeah, if he's going to play for less than what he's worth, then there should be a lot of teams that are interested in LeBron James this summer.
4: Can I give you one?
5: What you got?
4: I heard some people floating Denver around there yesterday. We keep talking about the Spurs adding a veteran presence that can teach Wemby and that young core how to win. If LeBron James is willing to take less and it's financially possible, what about him joining Wemby and the Spurs?
5: I think that would be compelling. I'm not sure that the Spurs organization wants to be in the LeBron James business. Mm-hmm. If the goal is to develop the young players, to develop Dylan Harper, to develop Steph Castle, and allow them to grow as a young core with Wemby, I don't know that LeBron James being injected into that situation is the best in terms of creating the vibes and the chemistry that they are on their way to developing. If anything, it feels like it would interrupt the progress that we've seen the Spurs make this past postseason. So, although I do think it would be fascinating to see that torch be passed from LeBron to Wemby when they're on the same team as the face of the league, I just don't know that the Spurs as an organization want to be in that business.
4: He could teach Wemby how to win, teach him how to preserve his body, the business of the NBA. I don't know. I see a lot of connectivity there. I doubt it will happen, but if there's a mystery team, I just wanted to throw that one out there. But okay. Coming up next, alongside Chris Canty, I'm Michelle Smallman. We want to hear from Lakers fans. We're going to hear from CC, and we want to hear from other Lakers fans. How would you describe LeBron's Lakers tenure? 888-SAY-ESPN. That's 888-729-3776. CC's answer as our resident Lakers fan, and your calls next here on Unsportsmanlike.
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4: Smalls here. 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
2: I think it is too much of a given that LeBron is the best player of this era without a conversation and then awarding LeBron the best player of this era. I think that we are actually negligent in not including Steph Curry in the conversation. Even if you want to give it to LeBron, no issue with that, but he should be in the conversation.
3: 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In case you didn't hear the news yesterday, LeBron James

0: that the franchise can move on without him because he is going to play elsewhere. We've been speculating where we think LeBron will play next, where he will end his career. But we've looked forward. Let's look back now, Cece. LeBron James and his tenure as a Los Angeles Laker. We're talking 8 seasons, 1 championship in the bubble with unprecedented circumstances. He won his 4th finals MVP as a member of the Lakers. He broke the all-time scoring record and he played with his son Bronny, becoming the first father-son duo to play in the NBA together. When you think about LeBron James as a Laker, what is his legacy, CeCe?
1: I think it's successful, right? You're talking about the second greatest player to ever lace him up, joining an iconic franchise and having an opportunity to have success at the highest level of the sport, which is winning a title. Now, I will say this. You're talking about a 3-month layoff during COVID that aided in that team with LeBron and AD being able to be healthy enough at the end to win the title. If you don't have that 3-month layoff, I don't know how that goes. I don't know what it looks like in terms of the Lakers winning a championship. So I think that that's the demarcation for me in terms of it being successful. Were you able to put up a banner? It's great that LeBron James was able to break Kareem's record and be the all-time leading scorer. It's great that he and his son, Bronny James, had an opportunity to be the first father-son duo to play in an NBA game. But those are individual accolades as far as I'm concerned. To me, it's all about the organization having success, the team's success, in winning a championship, and in bringing over the piece that eventually the Lakers were able to flip for Luka Doncic, which should usher in the next decade of Laker basketball. To me, that's what makes LeBron James' tenure as a Laker a success.
0: The word I would use to describe LeBron James' tenure as a Laker is convoluted, because he did win a championship there. He did break the all-time scoring record there. He did become part of the first father-son duo to play in the league. And while he is arguably the second greatest player to ever play the game, I don't think Lakers fans would consider him an all-time great Laker, even though he won at the highest level. Is that a fair characterization, CeCe, that you would not put him in the same conversation as Kobe or Magic or Kareem or Shaq or Jerry West? No. He's not an all-time great Laker, even though he's one of the greatest players we will ever see play. Therefore, it's convoluted. He never felt like LA's own. And I know it's so hard to do the comparison with Kobe because Kobe is so beloved. Kobe will forever be a Laker. You Lakers fans, they view Kobe through a different lens than they'll probably view anybody else. But it always felt kind of like an arranged marriage. It always felt like there was never that affection for LeBron from that fan base. And there was respect, but not affection. And that's a complicated thing. It's a complicated thing.
1: It was always going to be complicated, Smalls, because there was so much overlap between LeBron and Kobe's careers, right?
0: Yeah.
1: And there was so much debate. Are you a Kobe guy or are you a LeBron guy? I'm a Kobe guy, obviously. I'm a Lakers fan. And, you know, even though he was a draft day trade, he's a homegrown player. So, yeah, I'm going to be, you know, a Kobe first, you know, voice when it comes to the argument or the debate over the greatness of those two players. And so I think that's where it starts in terms of a little bit of the reluctance to embrace LeBron as an all-time Laker great. But his impact on the franchise is undeniable, Smalls. Mm-hmm. And that's the part that I think is a little unfair when we have the discourse about what the last 8 years have been like. Because remember, before LeBron James got there, we were in the abyss. In the last few years of Kobe Bryant and then the first year of LeBron, it was a lot of meaningless basketball. We went a half dozen years being outside looking into the postseason, and we didn't have a direction. The franchise was rudderless. And then LeBron James gets there. They end up shipping off a lot of those high lottery picks in order to get Anthony Davis there. They build a championship-winning team, and then all of a sudden, Jeannie Buss parlays that into a $10 billion valuation in which she sells the team to the group that owns the Dodgers. So I don't know how you can look at LeBron James' impact on and off the court for the Lakers and characterize it as anything but a success. Even though at sometimes it's felt controversial, to your point, convoluted, it's still a success by any metric. in saying otherwise

0: is just being disrespectful to what LeBron James has bought the franchise.
1: Well, let's go to LA and hear from Scott Kaplan, one of the hosts of Sedano and Cap on 710 ESPN LA. He joined Freddie and Harry and gave his answer as to how he would define LeBron James's legacy as a Laker.
2: LeBron's 8 years in Los Angeles equaled, frankly, a disappointment. LeBron came in and with all the fanfare and all the finals that he had been to over the previous years, there was an expectation that LeBron would deliver multiple championships. One championship, one Western Conference Finals, multiple coaches, lots of personnel disasters. Yeah, there were some records. Even those nights turned out to be big messes. And the night that he broke Kareem's all-time scoring record, AD was pouting on the bench because Russell Westbrook was fighting with an assistant coach at halftime. So I would say, unfortunately for LeBron, it didn't quite turn out the way he thought it would.
1: Disappointment, CeCe.
0: How? You won a championship. How is it a disappointment?
1: Yeah. I agree with that.
0: I don't understand it. They sold the franchise for $10 billion. How is it a disappointment? Anthony Davis, him, LeBron being there, led to AD being traded to the Lakers. The Lakers then traded AD for Luka Doncic, a top five player in the sport that's 27 years old. How is LeBron James coming to the Lakers a disappointment? That doesn't even make any sense.
1: Perhaps Lakers fans expected more dominance, that the LeBron James era would result in multiple championships, that it would be a dominant run for him there, which it wasn't. There was a lot of success. There was a banner that was hung for sure. But that one, for some people, not for me personally, but for some people, has an asterisk assigned to it. Smalls, it was the bubble. It was COVID.
0: Okay. And that's fair. And I hear everything that you're saying, Smalls. Who's had the dominant run over this decade? Who's had a dominant run? There's been 8 straight years with a different NBA champion.
1: Exactly.
0: Who has had a dominant run?
1: Nobody.
0: What are we talking about?
1: However,
0: people
1: expected that when LeBron went to the Lakers.
0: No, I understand that people expected that, Smalls, but that's not today's NBA. These teams are too good. These GMs are so aggressive.
1: Mm-hmm.
0: The board is constantly moving. The rules are restrictive in terms of being able to hold on to your core players, even when you draft well, because of the luxury tax and going into the first or second apron. It is so punitive that owners are forced to move on from talented players. And so you have this distribution of the talent base. And in the midst of that, LeBron James has been able to put the Lakers in a situation where they are playing relevant basketball always.
1: Mm-hmm.
0: I don't understand how you can characterize it as a failure. It is a success by any level, by any metric. And anyone that says otherwise is just a hater.
1: Well, we're going to hear from some haters coming up. The phone lines have lit up, CeCe. Let's keep this conversation going. 888-SAY-ESPN. That's 888-729-3776. How would you describe LeBron James' Lakers tenure? We'll hear from you next on Unsportsmanlike, presented by Progressive Insurance.
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1: And as the horn sounds, it's been a long 10 years, but once more, the Los Angeles Lakers are NBA champions. 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
2: 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Alongside our resident Super Bowl champion and Lakers fan, Chris Canty, I am Michelle Smallman. And LeBron James will not be returning to the Lakers to finish out his career. He and Clutch Sports CEO Rich Paul spoke to Arsham Sharania yesterday and revealed that they had told the Lakers that they can move on in a different direction because LeBron intends to play elsewhere. So we are looking back on LeBron James's tenure with the Los Angeles Lakers, 8 seasons, 1 championship. He broke the all-time scoring record as a member of the Purple and Gold, and he and his son Bronny became the first ever father-son duo to play in the NBA. CC describes LeBron's tenure as a Laker as successful. The word I used was convoluted. Scott Kaplan, our friend at 710 ESPN LA, said a disappointment. Marcus, who's tuned in from Virginia on Sirius XM, how would you describe LeBron James' Lakers tenure?
3: I agree with you, Michelle. It's convoluted. Chris has talked about the success. First of all, good morning.
2: Good morning.
3: Chris talked about the success of the Lakers franchise, but I think it's a standard that's been set. The Lakers have 17 championships. Success, yes. You can classify LeBron's tenure with the Lakers as a success, but by Lakers standards, that's a whole different level, right? You look at all the stars in Laker history and Laker lore, from Kareem to Magic to Kobe. They made it happen. They made it happen regardless of what the roster was around them. LeBron showed us who he was when he left Miami. Now, this should have happened a couple of years ago because LeBron did all that mess with Russell Westbrook, and he wanted this to happen, and he wanted these players. And to wait to the 11th hour and say that he's going to take his talents elsewhere after signing his son to a guaranteed contract, that's just not the way you treat the Lakers franchise. So, no, it's not like all the other stars in Lakers history, but he did what he was supposed to do. He won a championship. So it's kind of fair to middling. You let it go and you move on, but he's not going to get a statue.
2: CeCe, you're a Lakers fan. Will he get a statue?
4: Yeah, I think he'll get a statue, but I don't think that Lakers fans are going to be taking pictures with that one as much as the other ones that are out there in the Walk of Fame. I will say this. Smalls, it can be two things can be true. It can be a success and yet not as successful as everybody would have thought it was prior to LeBron James coming there, right? Because LeBron, when he got to LA, he was coming off a stretch where he went to, what, 10 straight NBA finals?
2: Mm-hmm.
4: And so I think it was a scenario where Lakers fans thought he was going to usher in that level of competitiveness. Think about the early 2000s Lakers with Shaq and Kobe, where they were going to the chip every single year. Even though they didn't win it, they were always in the Final Four. And I think that that's what Lakers fans expected. But I think we also have to acknowledge that with the rules changes and the NBA governors doing things a little bit differently in terms of in an effort to create more parity around the league, you're not able to have that level of sustained dominance. And so I think that's the part that frustrates a lot of Lakers fans, especially knowing how the organization bent over backwards for LeBron prior to Luka Doncic getting there. So I think that's where a little bit of the friction lies when trying to describe what Lakers fans have experienced over the last 8 years. It was successful, there is no doubt, but it can also be, not as successful as you would have envisioned prior to LeBron James getting there.
2: Friction is a good word, CC. There's definitely not, it's not smooth sailing when it comes to LeBron and the way Lakers fans feel about him. Let's get to Corey in Atlanta, who's tuned in via the ESPN app. Corey, how would you describe LeBron's Lakers tenure?
5: Hey, good morning. How are you? I think, Chris, you're being slightly hypocritical. Just yesterday on the show, you mentioned like that Patrick Mahomes had a level of expectation that he had to meet. And if he didn't get more chips, that it would be basically deemed a failure. And you're not using the same metrics for LeBron, who had massive expectations coming to L.A. And so now you're kind of moving the goalposts. So I think it's a little unfair. I think if you use the same metrics you used yesterday, that you would then be able to, if you took your Lakers hat off, you would then realize that you should basically be saying the same thing about LeBron that you are Patrick.
4: Well, LeBron was 35 when he got to the Lakers. Patrick Mahomes is 30 years old. Like, Mahomes won 3 championships and went to 5 Super Bowls in his 20s. Like, that's the difference. Like, LeBron, before he got to L.A., had played 15 years in the NBA. 15! There's a lot more runway for Patrick Mahomes right now in his career than it is for LeBron James when he got to the Los Angeles Lakers. So I hear where you're coming from. I just think from a timing standpoint, it's a lot different.
2: Let's go to Dez, who's tuned in on 99.9 The Fan in North Carolina. Dez, how would you describe LeBron's Lakers tenure?
6: Hey, good morning. If I had to rank it by tiers, I'd give it a tier 2. If we want to rank it, we love to rank things. LeBron is probably 8th or 9th great Lakers. And I don't think when you get to that, to the 8th or 9th spot, I don't think that is worthy of a statue. Because I don't put LeBron ahead of James Worthy when it comes to great Lakers. I don't think LeBron has enough skin in the game.
4: I agree with that.
6: In the Lakers uniform. Yeah, I don't think he has enough skin in the game and a Lakers uniform. They love that. The Lakers, they appreciate that ring, but it doesn't hit the same as the other rings. And maybe it's because of COVID and the things that happened around that time, but I don't think the Lakers fans rank it in the same level as the other rings that they receive. So,
2: CeCe, to say that LeBron doesn't have enough skin in the game, he played there for 8 seasons.
4: Yeah, Smalls, but you're talking about a storied franchise with a lot of history and a lot of all-time greats. I mean, LeBron James is probably top 10 Laker of all time, but he ain't at the top of the list, if that makes sense.
2: What other names, obviously, Kareem, Magic, Kobe, what other names do you put above LeBron?
4: Jerry West, George, yeah. Mike, and Elgin Baylor. Like, I mean, James Worthy, you got a ton of all-time great Lakers, Smalls. The list goes on and on. I just think that when it comes to that element of it, the pantheon of Laker greats, I'm not sure LeBron James is in it, even though he's the second greatest player of all time.
7: It's funny because he's the best player to ever play for the Lakers, but not close to the best Laker.
2: Yeah, think about that. We're saying he's the second greatest player of all time, yet he's not a top 10 Laker.
4: No, I didn't say he's not a top 10 Laker. I said he's probably a top 10.
2: Or that he is not a top 5 Laker, but he's a top two player to play in this league all time, but you're not even a top 5 player in the franchise that you played 8 seasons for.
4: That is correct.
2: The math doesn't math, but yet it does. It's a Will very Chamberlain? Complicated.
4: Will Chamberlain with the Lakers? Come on, man.
2: Convoluted.
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1: 0-2 to the batter. And to the first baseman, Hunter. And that's it for Atlanta. They won last night. They won this evening. And John Smoltz has pitched Atlanta into the World Series.
2: 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Evan Cohen not with us today. Our resident Super Bowl champion Chris Canty and me, Michelle Smallman, and Cece. We heard the intro there. We're about to be joined by greatness. Joining us now, John Smoltz, first ballot baseball Hall of Famer, lead analyst for Fox, World Series champion, and the first player in MLB history to record both 200 wins and 150 saves. No big deal. And John, we're obviously going to talk all things Major League Baseball with you, but you're here on behalf of the Veteran Golfers Association. It's hosting a very special event in partnership with Liberty National Golf Club. It's the Liberty Cup. It's going to air on the Golf Channel on July 4th from 3 to 5 p.m. Eastern Time. Tell us a little bit about the event, John.
16: Yeah, first and foremost, I was honored to be there, blown away by everything that the VGA does and for its members, and obviously for what its members have done for our country. And, you know, you play in golf tournaments and you get a chance to meet people, but never have I met more unbelievable stories and commitment, and obviously why we get to do what we do for our country. I was honored. I represented an athlete, but what I represented was an appreciation for those who served. And when you get to hear their stories and when you see the camaraderie they have and just the pride they have for a country, it was impressive. I was so glad that in my schedule it worked out and I got a chance to be a part of it.
4: John, it is Bobby Bonilla Day, so happy Bobby Bonilla Day. And in the spirit of that, I do want to ask you about the New York Mets. What is going on with that franchise right now?
16: Yeah, it's not a lack of trying. But you know what? In baseball and sports, not everything on paper always works. And you have to have the right continuity. You've got to have the right clubhouse. And sometimes, you know, you bring a lot of stars together and it doesn't always mesh and work. And now, let's not kid ourselves, injuries are a huge part of it. New York Mets have been stuck in this kind of cycle where they have really tried to put together a team that could win a championship and it just hasn't worked out. There are times where, you know, in my run with our team, we had an unbelievable clubhouse. We had a great manager. We had everybody moving in the right direction. You need some luck. We only won once, but we got there 14 times in a row. And I think it's hard, right? Sports is hard, but I think for this city and the pressure on the organization, I just think sometimes decisions and money spent have to be looked at like anything else and find out if those were the right directions at the time.
2: Yeah, the Mets certainly the poster child for spending doesn't always equal success. John Smoltz, Vox MLB analyst and Hall of Fame pitcher, joining us here on Unsportsmanlike. Let's stay in New York, John. The Yankees find themselves in a tough position as well. They're on a 6-game skid right now. What's been worse for the Yankees during this this little drop they've had, pitching or hitting?
16: Well, you know, the pitching was going to be, I don't want to say normalized, I mean, but they were at such a great stretch and they were dominating on the mound. You know, they're still the strength of their club right now until they get Aaron Judge back. And I think the biggest thing for the New York Yankees is they're sustaining their injury. Every team has that one player you cannot afford to lose or have missed with time. And of course, no one other than Tiger. So, yeah, you run through these ebbs and flows of the season. That's why it's a long one. That's why it's one of the hardest sports to play, just because of the length of it and just the what you have to deal with. And I think the Yankees are still the favorite in that division. And I still think that if they can hold water up until the All-Star break, you reach that dangerous part right now of 12 to 13 days before the break and about 6 days after the break. The reason I say that is you watch teams either gain games or lose games in that stretch for a variety of reasons. One, the break's almost there and they can't wait for it. And then two, you come out of the break and you may not be as sharp as you need to be. So it's interesting to watch these week before and week after the All-Star break.
4: John, let's go 3,000 miles away to Chavez Ravine and the LA Dodgers. Right now, they've got the best record in baseball. And from your perspective, who's the biggest challenger for the Dodgers in the National League to potentially get to a World Series?
16: Well, the one team they don't want to play in a best of five would be the Milwaukee Brewers. I think with what they have to offer and the stinginess that they play baseball and how they play, it'll upset a lot of teams' superstar roster. The other team I thought that if they stayed healthy, which they haven't been, and now they're coming back to the pack, is the Atlanta Braves. But watch out for the Philadelphia Phillies. We always say this time of year, there's always a team lurking to make a big move, to make that big trade, to change their franchise moving forward. Don't know if the Detroit Tigers are going to trade Tarek Skubal, but if they do, watch out for whoever gets him. And I think that's the narrative that you always know about baseball, is teams are going to make moves to try to advance themselves or give them a better chance to win the World Series. But right now, nobody's surprised by the Dodgers. They put this roster together. They're two-time defending champs. They have the best player in the world. And I don't see that slowing down anytime soon. They are vulnerable in some areas because they have health issues as well. But I think that Milwaukee Brewers would be a tough matchup with Mizorowski and some of the young pitching they have on their club. 4-7, going to be tough to beat the Dodgers 4-7. I think they're vulnerable in a 3-5.
2: John, I'm glad you brought up Mizorowski. Talk to me about the Miz. He tapped 105.5. He's throwing absolute gas. He's unbelievable. How would you characterize what you've been seeing from him?
16: Well, he is unbelievable, but what I hate is we talk about his miles per hour more than we talk about how good he is. That's the narrative in the baseball that's got to change because we have so much injuries in this industry that we don't even blink an eye at it. It's like, no big deal. Let him get his Tommy John and we'll move on. Mm-hmm. I hope that narrative changes over the next few years, but he is a freak. And there's supposed to be a freak of a generation, but there's not supposed to be 10 of them. 15 of them. You know, when I pitched and before me, Nolan Ryan was a freak of our generation. There was no one really close to him. Mm-hmm. And now we've got 20, 25 Nolan Ryans in our game. I hope he can sustain it. I hope he doesn't get hurt. I hope we're not talking about him in the same vein that we're talking to the other pitchers that didn't survive the Tommy John. He is somebody you want to go and look and watch and a ticket. You know, you want to buy a ticket. We've lost that entity and on the pitching mound of where why people are buying tickets to come to the game. And I think we need to get that back.
4: Well, I mean, there is an arms race in the National League, and you talk about the Miz. There's also Christopher Sanchez with the Phillies, and then, of course, Ohtani with the Dodgers. So who should be the starting pitcher for the NL All-Star game?
16: Yeah, you know, that's always – it used to be a huge deal when a pitcher would go two or three innings. Now that he's only going one, it's just more of an honor, and I think that honor could easily be either one of those people you mentioned. But I think Sanchez – will probably get the nod just because he's at home, and why not? Mizorowski would be the probable favorite if you ask anybody who's not in Philadelphia. And I just don't think you can go wrong with the arms the National League has. Skeens is out there. I mean, there's just going to be hard to score runs for the American League.
2: We're speaking with John Smoltz here on Unsportsmanlike, Hall of Fame pitcher, World Series champion, and of course, Fox MLB analyst. And we have the All-Star break looming, John, and that's when we always see teams in the back half of the season really fall into place. They find their rhythm there. Halfway through the season, which team do you think is set for the hottest second half?
16: I would say that the American League is an interesting league. It's got little to not as many dominant teams that you could make the argument that the National League team. So there's a lot of balance. I really think that the New York Yankees, when they get healthy, have a chance to have some separation and have a great second half. I do. I think their pitching is for real. I know they've gone through some stretches, they won games in a row, lost games in a row. I just think other teams and the rate at which they're playing is a little harder to sustain. The Philadelphia Phillies have been on fire, and they believe now that they are the team that can catch the Atlanta Braves is only two or three games back. So I look for some interesting races to maybe separate themselves because it's all been pretty close with the exception of the Dodgers. And so, you know, I'm also interested to see what certain teams like the Cubs do, where they've had this crazy year where two 10-game-plus winning streaks and an over 10-game losing streak, and just now they're playing good ball again. So there's a lot to be decided, and there's a lot of changes that can be made by additions or subtractions based on the trade deadline.
4: John, 2 months ago, the baseball world lost a legend, your manager, Bobby Cox. What type of person was he? And in your mind, what will his lasting legacy be to the game?
16: Well, he'd be one of the greatest managers to ever manage. The run he put the Atlanta Braves through, he orchestrated it as a general manager, and he gave stability to the team. And when a game is filled with failure, he believed in you and gave you confidence when you didn't have it. He's everything to me. He's the reason I stayed 20 years. No one will ever do what he did again and win 14 in a row. I believe that's going to be pretty safe. Dodgers came close, but I think what he showed in an era where we had information, we just didn't have the information on steroids that exists today with analytics. He had the combination of feel, gut, and leadership that is lost a little bit because we now feel like we have all the answers and you just plug in the answers and you just do and just plot strategy. I think he knew what guys were going through and he understood it and he led men to the place they wanted to go.
2: an absolute legend. John Smoltz, he's a first ballot baseball Hall of Famer, the lead analyst for Fox. He's a World Series champion, the first player in Major League Baseball history to record both 200 wins and 150 saves. And John was here on behalf of the Veteran Golfers Association. It's a nonprofit dedicated to enriching the lives of veterans and their families through the game of golf. They were hosting a very special event in partnership with Liberty National Golf Club. It's a gorgeous club, the Statue of Liberty, the Manhattan skyline as the backdrop. You want to be sure to tune into the Liberty Cup. It's going to air on the Golf Channel July 4th from 3 to 5 p.m. Eastern time. And as John shared with us earlier, gives us a reason on our 250th birthday to remind us what is important and why we should be so grateful that day and every day for our veterans. John, this was so wonderful. Thank you so much for the time. We appreciate it.
16: My pleasure. Thanks for having me.
2: CeCe, we'll have to tune into the Liberty Cup for sure. That sounds like a great event. July 4th, 3 to 5 p.m. Eastern time on the Golf Channel.
4: No doubt. No doubt. I'll be doing that while working the grill.
2: What are you going to put on the grill for the 4th of July? We haven't even talked about this. What's the menu looking like?
4: We're still putting the menu together, Smalls. You know, we always do the 4th of July do's and don'ts. I hadn't fully gotten to the menu yet. We're still tweaking it. We're still curating it. But best believe we are working on it.
2: I forgot about CeCe's 4th of July do's and don'ts.
4: Yeah.
2: One of the best things we do here on Unsportsmanlike.
4: The 4th of July is a huge holiday, top three holiday in my book in the calendar. So it's a big deal around these parts.
2: Well, what a treat speaking with a legend like John Smoltz. And coming up next, another legend made headlines yesterday. LeBron James announcing that he intends to play somewhere else. He is not going to play for the Lakers next season or finish his career in LA. But where will he land? We'll talk about that next here on Unsportsmanlike.
0: A Major League Baseball, 4th of July, doubleheader. First in Seattle, the Mariners face the Toronto Blue Jays. 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
1: Close, a high one up there. May have been a lob to Thompson. Lob. Picked off by Iguodala to Curry. Back to Iguodala to the rim.
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3: 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Yesterday, we got word that LeBron James, who's going to be 42 in December, mind you, 42 in December. What a career he's had. And he's going to come back for his unprecedented 24th season in the NBA, but it will not be his ninth season with the Lakers. He and Rich Paul, Clutch Sports CEO, informing the Lakers that the franchise can move on without him because he intends to play elsewhere. We had speculated about this, CC, but getting word yesterday that this was actually going to be a reality, even though I anticipated it and all day yesterday I kept saying, there's something to this Draymond move. There's something to Draymond giving the Warriors flexibility. He's all financial flexibility. He's also repped by Rich Paul. LeBron's his buddy. I'm just reading the tea leaves here. It seems like something's percolating. Even though I said that all day yesterday, when I read the tweet from our own Sham Sharani yesterday, I gasped because it's weird to think about LeBron after eight seasons with the Lakers going elsewhere.
4: Yeah, I mean, it's another free agent summer for LeBron James. And every time LeBron James has changed teams in the past, it has shifted the balance of power in the league. And championship contention is soon to follow for whatever prospective destination that he lands at. The fascinating part about this, Smalls, is that I'm not sure who's happier to be divorced. Is it LeBron James or is it the Lakers? Because it very much felt like yesterday, when Rich Paul put it out there in the ether that the Lakers could move on with their offseason plans because they were done with the Lakers, very much felt like a scenario during a breakup where you tell the other party, it's not you, it's me. And I'm just not quite sure when it comes to the LeBron James of it all that there's going to be a place that he goes that is going to be better in totality than what he had with the Los Angeles Lakers, with Luka Doncic, with Austin Reeves, and them potentially making moves this summer. I will say this, it's going to be more interesting, the fact that LeBron James is on the move, but when it comes to competing on the court, when it comes to being in proximity to his business interests, when it comes to quality of life and being close to home, I'm not quite sure that there is a franchise that offers LeBron all of those things to a greater degree than what the Lakers already had in terms of the setup in Southern California.
3: You pose an interesting question, CeCe. Who's happier about the divorce? Is it LeBron or is it the Lakers? I tend to lean towards the Lakers on this one for a couple reasons. One, there had been reports of tension between he and the franchise throughout his tenure for various reasons. They had done everything to appease him, from Russell Westbrook to bringing in his podcast partner, JJ Redick, as the head coach, to bringing in Bronny, his son, to play with him. They did what LeBron wanted because he has earned it. He's the second greatest player to ever play this game. He put the franchise firmly in championship contention every single year and broke through once. So they recognize with a talent of that caliber that you need to acquiesce to him sometimes. However, I'm sure that's a tough pill to swallow when you're the Lakers. This isn't the Cavs, no disrespect. This is the Lakers. We're talking about LeBron James not even being the fifth greatest player to ever play for this franchise. So I'm sure at some point that wears on them. Then you acquire a young superstar and Luka Doncic. You know he's the future. And you're trying to manage both things simultaneously, which is a very tough note to strike. To say we want to still honor LeBron James while also acknowledging that he's still playing at a high level. When Luka and Austin Reeves were out with injuries, who was it that carried this franchise? It was LeBron James. So you still want to make him happy and honor what he's done to your franchise while simultaneously trying to turn the page and build things around Luka and the future. That's very difficult to do. So even though LeBron James is probably happy to be in control and figure out where he's going to end his storied career, I would imagine that the difficulty of balancing both of those timelines and the stress that it caused probably makes the Lakers a little bit more relieved that the end is finally here.
4: Sure, they have more flexibility now where they can actually add pieces that fit more seamlessly alongside Luka and Austin Reeves. And here's the thing that we said coming into last year. With that being your big three, LeBron, Luka, and Reeves, you were going to struggle when you had your three best players on the court because all of those guys at this stage in their careers are defensive liabilities. And what we've seen over the better part of this past decade is that you're going to have to be a good defensive team in order to contend for a championship. The biggest change for the New York Knicks year over year was how much they improved on the defensive end. That's why they won the championship and they held up the Larry O'Brien trophy this year. And so for the Lakers, from a roster composition standpoint, I think it makes it easier on Rob Pelinka in that front office to go out and get pieces that can offset what Luka and Austin Reeves aren't on the defensive end of the court. But that being said, Smalls, if LeBron James is going to go somewhere and play on a mid-level exception, or if he's going to go somewhere and play for damn near league minimum, why can't that be the LA Lakers?
3: Mm-hmm.
4: The only reason why it couldn't be the Lakers is because he felt disrespected. And so a lot of this free agency for LeBron this time around feels like he's cutting off his nose to spite his face. Because when you think about the prospective destinations where he's going to end his career, where he's going to do the quote-unquote farewell tour, you're going to have a harder time finding a better stage to have a Hollywood ending than literally Hollywood. And so I think that as a Lakers fan, the way that it's ending doesn't sit right with me. I'm willing to acknowledge that it was a successful stint in terms of his 8 years. But at the same time, I don't like the way it ends yesterday because of how the Lakers have treated LeBron James for the majority of his tenure.
3: Well, it is official. LeBron James will be playing elsewhere. 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So let's play matchmaker here, CC, courtesy of ZipRecruiter. Where should LeBron James go next? Where should he finish his storied career? What factors are at play when LeBron James makes this decision? Brian Windhorst, our ESPN NBA insider, was on our NBA free agency special yesterday and talked about what's important to LeBron as he makes this decision.
5: It's not about money. Okay. I think he doesn't want to make it sound like he's going to be happy if he moves away from his wife and daughter.
6: Exactly.
5: All right. So, and his son.
6: That's always a sacrifice,
5: and his
6: right?
5: Son,
6: his son who is going to be with the Lakers.
5: Well, we think so. But yep. Bronny's contract became guaranteed, guaranteed. The Lakers, mm-hmm. he's still a Laker. LeBron is no longer a Laker. Bronny is. So that's where this is so different. The key word here, however they want to code it, is that he's not going to ask for every last dollar, which he has for every year for his career, as he should, because he was being paid $50 million last year. He's probably worth $100, probably worth $110 to the Lakers. So that's the most important thing here. Beyond analyzing what it means to his day-to-day life, I think happiness would be where he could play golf 365, like as far as I'm concerned. But what his happiness is like Dave said, is probably going to be fleeting. But what it means is you don't got to clear all the, you know, we saw those champions. You showed that graphic with those champions. Those teams all won the championship in their second year. The reason was is because all of those teams had to clear out space to sign him in the first year, and their teams weren't built out. It took 2 years to really build out the team. That is potentially not the case now because he has a chance to build, to join a team that doesn't have to clear a max salary slot for him.
3: CC, he wants to be happy. Where do you think LeBron James should go next?
4: Well, listen, it's ridiculous to sit here and frame it as the decision being driven by happiness and not money when there's nobody that's willing to offer you max money out there right now. No place that you want to go has a max money to give you. So it's not going to happen. So to say that the priority is happiness over money, we already knew that. So when it comes to the prospective destinations, teams that could potentially put LeBron James in position to contend for a championship and that have a viable path, to me, when you think about the Warriors, when you think about the Heat, when you think about the Cavs, there's really only one place that makes sense, and that's Cleveland to me. Cleveland has the flexibility when it comes to the roster and potential moves that can be made. in order to build a championship ready-made situation for LeBron James. Cleveland has Evan Mobley out there. His name has been, you know, dangled in trade rumors, even though the Cavs haven't necessarily alluded to being willing to trade him. His name has been out there. Could you see a scenario where Evan Mobley is traded for, say, a Jaylen Brown, and then all of a sudden you're talking about a core of Donovan Mitchell, James Harden, and Jaylen Brown, along with Jared Allen, and then, of course, adding LeBron James to that mix? Yeah, to me, that makes you a viable contender in the Eastern Conference. The Golden State Warriors, even though it would be fun to watch that brand of basketball, I don't think they're a true contender out in the West. And if he joins the Miami Heat, I think it'd be spicy, but I still don't think they have enough to contend for a championship. So, yeah, I think of all of the potential places that we've talked about, it's got to be the Cavs.
3: Give me Golden State all day. Speaking of contending, CeCe, coming up next, what should we expect from the U.S. men's national team tonight when they face Bosnia? We'll talk a little World Cup next here on Unsportsmanlike, presented by Progressive Insurance.
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1: This is Unsportsmanlike here on ESPN Radio. World Cup action tonight. We're focusing on the United States, of course. U.S. versus Bosnia, 8 p.m. Eastern time. Can't wait for that one. 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Evan Cohen out today, but our resident Super Bowl champ Chris Canty is here. I am Michelle Smallman. And Cece, let's welcome in our next guest. Shaka Hislop, our ESPN soccer analyst, is joining us. And Shaka, let's start with the United States. Bosnia tonight, 8 p.m. Eastern time. What sort of challenges could Bosnia present to the U.S.?
2: Well, right now, Bosnia are leading the World Cup in goals scored from set pieces. It's not been a great tournament for them, but they certainly have shown how good they can be from corners. If the U.S. remain organized, continue to focus as hard as they are on those minor details, I just feel in terms of quality, in terms of player for player between the two, the U.S. is by far the better of the two. It's in those small details that the game can be lost for the U.S.
3: Shaka, the U.S. doesn't have a great track record when it comes to being able to compete at this stage of the World Cup against European teams. How does that history factor into your perspective and what you're planning to watch tonight?
2: Well, it,

0: that records continue to be rewritten. I expect the U.S. to do exactly that.
1: We're speaking with Shaka Hislop, our ESPN soccer analyst. You can catch him on ESPN FC at 9 a.m. over on ESPN2. Shaka, one of the great joys of the World Cup is getting to see the biggest and brightest stars on the biggest stage, showing why they are worthy of that title. So who's been more impressive so far in this tournament as far as you're concerned? Is it Kylian Mbappe or Lionel Messi?
0: Oh, boy. You're asking me to choose between my kids here.
1: They've both been just so spectacular.
0: It really has. And Kylian Mbappe, I think, is delivering kind of what you expected from Kylian Mbappe. Let's remember, he scored a hat-trick in the World Cup final 3.5 years ago. Continues to be one of the standout players, if not the standout player in world football. The thing with Lionel Messi is, since that World Cup final in 2022, he's left European football to come here to the U.S. to play with Inter Miami in Major League Soccer. I had questions as to whether Lionel Messi could still do it against the best defenders in world football. He's 39 years old. Father Time catches up with us all. Yet still, Lionel Messi just continues to amaze in a way that I did not expect. And just kind of affirms his standing as the game's greatest ever player. The short-ish answer to that is, while Mbappe is doing as we maybe expected him to, with a little bit on top, I think Lionel Messi has far exceeded anything we hoped to see from Lionel Messi in this tournament.
2: Shaka, France has seemed like they're in cruise control throughout this World Cup. I'm curious to know from your perspective, who's the biggest challenger to Le Bleu the rest of the way?
0: Well, only two teams can stop France. Lionel Messi's Argentina and Kylian Mbappe's France. We've seen French teams melt down in tournaments before. There's no sign that this is going to happen under Didier Deschamps. And again, I mentioned this is a team that lost in the final 4 years ago to Argentina, that carry that hurt, are now 4 years more experienced, but also a whole lot deeper, far more talented. I'm thinking Michael Olise, who's establishing himself as the best number 10 in world football. You can make the argument that Kylian Mbappe is the best number 9 in world football. This is a far more balanced French team than we saw 3.5 years ago. And again, they lost some penalties to Argentina. So if they play their game, if they don't get in their own way, I see them going all the way to the final again. I think with Argentina being on the other side of the bracket, it will be a repeat of what we saw 4 years ago. Because right now, Argentina and France are head and shoulders above everybody else we've seen in the tournament.
1: Shaka, which team do you think is in the driver's seat to preventing that, to preventing France and Argentina?
0: Oh, boy. I'll be honest. I'm not sure who outside of Spain, certainly in terms of talent. And I say in terms of talent because Spain themselves have not been great this tournament. As an over-reliance on Lamine Yamal, who came into the tournament injured. So while Spain, as defending European champions, you know how good they can be. They have big tournament history and pedigree. If they get it right, they are a match for anyone. I just don't think they have been that great by their expected standards in this tournament so far.
2: Shaka, we've seen upsets already in the World Cup. I'm curious to know, are we poised for any upsets over the next couple of days?
0: This is a tournament that's built for upsets because as much as France cruised yesterday, you look at France and their performance against Sweden, it took them 44 minutes into injury time in at the end of the first half for Kylian Mbappe to score. And once it did, it became an absolute cruise. But in this format, where it's knockout, where it's win or go home, the longer you go, even when you're dominating games, the more nervy you become. It's who handles those nerves best. So now you have Paraguay, for instance, who got the better of Germany, who are happy to sit back and defend and just kind of try to play and see games out. This format is built for them. they will not win in a more expansive format. And you saw that in the group stages.

0: But when nerves play as big a part, that's when the underdog, I think, stands their best chance. So there will be more upsets. There will be more surprises. It's just that kind of a tournament. Good luck in predicting exactly where that comes from.
1: And finally, Shaka, we spoke about the late game, the U.S. versus Bosnia, 8 p.m. Eastern. Let's talk about the first game that we'll see in World Cup action today. England versus Congo DR. That one kicks off at noon Eastern time in Atlanta. What are you expecting from England today? Because they were a bit up and down in the group stage. So what are your expectations for them today?
0: I saw England. I was at the Boston Stadium to see England against Ghana, and they were very unimpressive. I'll be honest, Ghana should have had a penalty. Yes, England did rebound in the next game and won 2-0. And while they've come into this tournament as one of the tournament favorites, one of the four-seeded teams, I don't think they've lived up to that billing themselves. They've got some issues on the right-hand side of defense, injuries and no real replacements. But they have Harry Kane, who is as good a goal scorer in today's game as anybody. Maybe that's their get out of jail free card. I will also say, while England are playing under pressure, and I just spoke about this tournament and how pressure kind of will direct so much of the game, of the play, this is the first World Cup for the Democratic Republic of Congo. So they come into this with a freedom. They're playing with house money. They're enjoying it. They don't feel the pressure that England do. And so the longer that this game goes, while it's still 0-0, the more Democratic Republic of Congo will feel that they're in a good place here, and the more the pressure will build on England. If England score early, they can run away with it. But the longer this goes at 0-0, the more you start to favor the underdog. So while England have the tools, and pound for pound, they're the better team, again, this pressure determines outcomes in this tournament like no other.
1: Great analysis from Shaka Hislop, our ESPN soccer analyst, and of course, former goalkeeper. And be sure to catch Shaka on ESPN FC 9 a.m. on ESPN2. Shaka, great stuff. Thank you so much for the time.
0: Thank you very much. Racing over to the FC studio now.
1: Yes, get over there now. You're about to be on in about 15 minutes here. Well, coming up next, we will continue our World Cup conversation. Keep it here on It's Sportsmanlike, presented by Progressive Insurance.
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1: 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World Cup action today. Things get kicked off at noon Eastern time. England versus Congo DR, but the United States plays tonight versus Bosnia, 8 p.m. Eastern time. Can't wait for that one. And let's talk a little World Cup with Brian Dunseth. He is a former U.S. men's national team player and an MLS Apple TV analyst. He's joining us here in studio. And we had the conversation prior to us coming back from commercial break. If we're allowed to call you Dunny.
2: Yes, yes, you are.
1: Because that is what people call you, but we're just meeting you for the first time.
2: Yeah.
1: So can we call you Dunny?
2: Absolutely. Absolutely. That nickname goes all the way back to Clive Charles, my coach for the Olympics back in 2000. And one day on a flight to Australia getting ready for the Olympics, the guy goes next to me after like 20 hours. He goes, "Mate, why do they call you Dunny?" And I said my nickname off my last name, and then he let me know it was an outhouse in Australia. So it's a weird little balance that we got going on with my nickname.
1: It's an outhouse in Australia, yeah. A dunny.
2: Yeah. If you watch Bluey, I got kids, so yeah. Bluey the cartoon. Yeah, it's fun banter at times.
1: Good to know, kids, dunny.
2: Yeah.
1: So. Well, Cece has a 5-month-old, so Bluey's in his future.
2: Oh, very much so in the future.
3: Not there. We're not at Bluey stage yet. No screen time, but soon it's coming.
2: Nice. Yeah, time's a thief when it comes to little kids, that's for sure.
1: Oh, no doubt. Well, Dunny, let's get things kicked off here with the United States. How do they not overlook Bosnia? Because on paper, they're obviously the better, more complete team, but how do they not make sure that they overlook them in advance?
2: Yeah, I think they take a look at what happened with Germany the other day. Mm-hmm. I think a lot of people, when we saw the U.S. dismantle Paraguay in the opening match, we were so inspired by a group that had so much urgency on both sides of the ball with the style of play. And being down in Mexico with primarily a group of Brits, they were watching this game alongside me, and they were shocked at how quick in transition, how this killer instinct of getting in behind and just trying to go for the jugular over and over and over. And I think what was most impressive in those moments is it kind of set the tone. So as you kind of find this duality of how well you played and then going into this stage, I think you look at what Paraguay did against Germany the other night. Nobody expected Germany to be knocked out this early in the tournament. When we talked about expansion, we were thinking about these big teams, but we were also talking about, you know, like Cape Verde or Curaçao or some of these really inspirational teams that caught the world's attention. But I think in that game against Paraguay, the U.S. would be keenly aware for Mauricio Pochettino and his staff to point out the details. And that's where the devil in the details are going to be against Bosnia and Herzegovina, a team that very quietly has worked its way through the group stage and now provides a very fascinating test, because I think people forget they knocked Italy out of contention for the World Cup and took their spot up in Toronto.
3: Dunny, it's hard to ignore the history of it when the U.S. gets to the knockout stage against European teams. They just haven't had success. They haven't won.
2: Yeah.
3: And so I'm curious, in those past losses, has it been more of a product of the matchup? Or is it a specific style that you're seeing from the European teams? And will that factor into what we see tonight?
2: Yeah, I think a lot of times people forget in that 2002 World Cup run underneath Bruce Arena, it was a Torsten Frings handball, funny enough, by Greg Berhalter, former head coach of the U.S. men's national team, that in a world in 2026 and VARs involved, that goal stands. So we've been close in moments, and we've had these real inspirational runs. For me, being a kid from Southern California, 1994 World Cup, and spending time around the Rose Bowl and just feeling the emotions and the energy, we all dreamed of moments like this. And I think the one thing, talking to Tyler Adams and talking to Chris Richards for this particular group, is they were young, they were naive, and they didn't know what to expect in Qatar. And now they understand. They understand everything that it takes in terms of the preparation, the execution. And I think going into this phase, listen, they've got 4 extra years. There's a maturity both on and off the field. And I think more importantly, from the day that Mauricio Pochettino stepped foot down in Austin to face Panama for the very first time as head coach, I was there. I was at those training sessions. I don't know how to fully explain it correctly, but there was a sense of urgency. Like, we always do this thing where we kind of weaponize the word vibes, but there was like a brotherhood and a camaraderie because these guys have been together since they were 14, 15 years old. But then the moment that they step on the field, whether it was prehab, whether that was the activation stage or whether the ball rolled out, all of a sudden there was this level of accountability and this kind of like Argentinian belief that the moment that the crest is on your chest, you are playing for something more than just yourself. So being around that format, being around that group, you can almost feel that sense of urgency from the moment that he stepped foot into that role as head coach with his coaching staff. Mm-hmm. And I think that's what's benefited. And I think that's what we've seen so far in these first three matches.
1: Dunny, obviously you have connectivity to MLS, and I want to ask about the impact that the MLS is having on this World Cup. So MLS has already set league World Cup records in almost every major category. This is amazing. Number of players to play, 33. Games played, 88. Starts, 67. Minutes, over 6,000. Yeah. 11 goals scored, 14 goal contribution, and 3 clean sheets.
2: Yeah.
1: As somebody who has a long history with MLS, what's it like for you to see the fingerprints of MLS all over this World Cup?
2: I am incredibly jealous and envious at the same time, because I joined the league back in 1997, something called Project 40. I was like the second player ever signed, one of the youngest in the league. And to think about now what the growth patterns look like, the infrastructure, the investment, the leadership, how nimble Major League Soccer has been. And then on top of that, thinking about, you know, at times, it has almost overshadowed the fact that we could see the GOAT, Lionel Messi, each and every week with Inter Miami. But fast forward, I think we haven't been paying attention to the strategic focus on not just development of American players, but the identification of young, dynamic European, South American, African players that have come over to the United States. And in this structure, in this build, in this continuous growth, we've seen it pay dividends. And to your point, all of those statistics just bleed into this World Cup in one way or another. I mean, we could talk about the U.S. men's national team and think about back to front how many players started in MLS's academy system. Mm-hmm. We could talk about Esmir Bayraktarević, who's going to start for Bosnia and Herzegovina. I think it was 3 or 4 years ago he was starting in the All-Star game for the MLS Next in 2024. So stratospheric growth, the potential is enormous. But yeah, it's about keeping the eyeballs on the league the moment that this World Cup is over.
3: Dunny, you just touched on it, and I want to make sure that our audience doesn't overlook it, but when you start talking about the talent and development, well, we've seen that with the African countries, and I'm curious to know from your perspective, what's the African team that can go on a deep run now that we're in the knockout stage?
2: Morocco. I thought Senegal and Morocco were the two teams that I was incredibly impressed with. And credit to U.S. soccer, whether it be Turkey or Paraguay or Uruguay or Australia, the buildup to the World Cup included all of those type of teams. And then being a part of the coverage for U.S. Senegal and then U.S. Germany, you could feel You could feel the potential of the talent level when they were putting these teams together. And there's something that you say when you put the crest on your chest, there's just a pride, there's a momentum. You recognize you're not playing for yourself, you're playing for your family, you're playing for your country. But I did the game the other night, Netherlands-Morocco down in Monterrey, Mexico. It went to penalties. It was extraordinary. And Morocco was so good. And people forget, they made that semifinal run back in Qatar in 2022. Since then, under-17 champions, under-20 champions, Olympic bronze medalists, and then AFCON champions. So this growth pattern's been extraordinary. And if people weren't paying attention, they're certainly paying attention now, because after the first 20 minutes that they settled in, they were incredibly dominant and well worthy of moving on and sending Netherlands home.
1: Dunny, we have about 30 seconds here. We do a thing at the end of the show, CeCe's best bet. I have a feeling he may be looking at this England match today, England versus Congo DR. Yeah. Should they be on upset alert today?
2: No. Could they be? Yes. But I'd be more concerned if I was in that conversation. I'd be thinking about that next round against Mexico in Mexico City, where England's going to have a very, very difficult time. But we've already seen upsets. There's a reason why Paraguay went through and Germany's going home. So pay attention, because in transition moments, Congo can most definitely hurt that back line. That's a decimated back line right now for England.
1: CeCe, was I right? Is that where you're going with the best bet?
3: Oh, there is no question about it.
1: I knew it. Okay, well, we have to take Dunny's advice into account here. Brian Dunseth, former U.S. men's national team player, and of course, MLS Apple TV analyst. Dunny, thanks so much for the time and the analysis. We appreciate it. Coming up next, LeBron James and the Lakers are divorced.
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13: 0-2 to the batter. And to the first baseman on it. And that's it for Atlanta. They won last night. They won this evening. And John Smoltz has pitched Atlanta into the World Series.
1: It's Unsportsmanlike here on ESPN Radio, ESPN 2, and ESPN U. Sirius XM Channel 80 and the ESPN app was presented by Progressive Insurance. Evan Cohen not with us today. Our resident Super Bowl champion Chris Canty and me, Michelle Smallman, and Cece. We heard the intro there. We're about to be joined by greatness. Joining us now, John Smoltz, first ballot Baseball Hall of Famer, lead analyst for Fox, World Series champion, and the first player in MLB history to record both 200 wins and 150 saves. No big deal. And John, we're obviously going to talk all things Major League Baseball with you, but you're here on behalf of the Veteran Golfers Association. It's hosting a very special event in partnership with Liberty National Golf Cup. It's the Liberty Cup. It's going to air on the Golf Channel on July 4th from 3 to 5 p.m. Eastern Time. Tell us a little bit about the event, John.
14: Yeah, first and foremost, I was honored to be there, blown away by everything that the VGA does and for its members, and obviously for what its members have done for our country. And, you know, you play in golf tournaments and you get a chance to meet people, but never have I met a more unbelievable stories and commitment, and obviously why we get to do what we do for our country. I was honored. I represented an athlete, but what I represented was an appreciation for those who served. And when you get to hear their stories and when you see the camaraderie they have and just the pride they have for the country, it was impressive. I was so glad that in my schedule it worked out and I got a chance to be a part of it.
3: John, it is Bobby Bonilla Day, so happy Bobby Bonilla Day. And in the spirit of that, I do want to ask you about the New York Mets. What is going on with that franchise right now?
14: Yeah, it's not a lack of trying. But you know what? In baseball and sports, not everything on paper always works. And you have to have the right continuity. You've got to have the right clubhouse. And sometimes, you know, you bring a lot of stars together and it doesn't always mesh and work. And now let's not kid ourselves, injuries are a huge part of it. New York Mets have been stuck in this kind of cycle where they have really tried to put together a team that could win a championship and it just hasn't worked out. There are times where, you know, in my run with our team, we had an unbelievable clubhouse. We had a great manager. We had everybody moving in the right direction. You need some luck. We only won once, but we got there 14 times in a row. And I think it's hard, right? Sports is hard, but I think for this city and the pressure on the organization, I just think sometimes decisions and money spent have to be looked at like anything else and find out if those were the right directions at the time.
1: Yeah, the Mets certainly the poster child for spending doesn't always equal success. John Smoltz, Vox MLB analyst and Hall of Fame pitcher, joining us here on Unsportsmanlike. Let's stay in New York, John. The Yankees find themselves in a tough position as well. They're in a six-game skid right now. What's been worse for the Yankees during this this little drop they've had, pitching or hitting?
14: Well, you know, the pitching was going to be, I don't want to say normalized, I mean, but they were at such a great stretch and they were dominating on the mound. You know, they're still the strength of their club right now until they can get Aaron Judge back. And I think the biggest thing for the New York Yankees is they're sustaining their injury. Every team has that one player you cannot afford to lose or have missed with time. And of course no one other than tired of this. So, yeah, you run through these ebbs and flows of the season. That's why it's a long one. That's why it's one of the hardest sports to play, just because of the length of it and just the what you have to deal with. And I think the Yankees are still the favorite in that division, and I still think that if they can hold water up until the All-Star break, you reach that dangerous part right now of 12 to 13 days before the break and about 6 days after the break. The reason I say that is you watch teams either gain games or lose games in that stretch for a variety of reasons. One, the break's almost there and they can't wait for it. And then two, you come out of the break and you may not be as sharp as you need to be. So it's interesting to watch these week before and week after the All-Star break.
3: John, let's go 3,000 miles away to Chavez Ravine and the LA Dodgers. Right now, they've got the best record in baseball. And from your perspective, who's the biggest challenger for the Dodgers in the National League to potentially get to a World Series?
14: Well, the one team they don't want to play in a best of five would be the Milwaukee Brewers. I think with what they have to offer and the stinginess that they play baseball and how they play, it'll upset a lot of teams' superstar roster. The other team I thought that if they stayed healthy, which they haven't been, and now they're coming back to the pack, is the Atlanta Braves. But watch out for the Philadelphia Phillies. We always say this time of year, there's always a team lurking to make a big move, to make that big trade, to change their franchise. Is moving forward. Don't know if the Detroit Tigers are going to trade Tarek Skubal, but if they do, watch out for whoever gets him. And I think that's the narrative that you always know about baseball is teams are going to make moves to try to advance themselves or give them a better chance to win the World Series. But right now, nobody's surprised by the Dodgers. They put this roster together. They're two-time defending champs. They have the best player in the world. And I don't see that slowing going down anytime soon. They are vulnerable in some areas because they have health issues as well. But I think that Milwaukee Brewers would be a tough matchup with Mizorowski and some of the young pitching they have on their club. 4-7, going to be tough to beat the Dodgers 4-7. I think they're vulnerable in a 3-5.
1: John, I'm glad you brought up Mizorowski. Talk to me about the Miz. He tapped 105.5. He's throwing absolute gas. He's unbelievable. How would you characterize what you've been seeing from him?
14: Well, he is unbelievable, but what I hate is we talk about his miles per hour more than we talk about how good he is. That's the narrative in the baseball that's got to change, because we have so much injuries in this industry that we don't even blink an eye at it. It's like, no big deal. Let him get his Tommy John and we'll move on. Mm. I hope that narrative changes over the next few years, but he is a freak. And there's supposed to be a freak of a generation, but there's not supposed to be 10 of them. 15 of them. You know, when I pitched and before me, Nolan Ryan was a freak of our generation. There was no one really close to him. Mm-hmm. And now we've got 20, 25 Nolan Ryans in our game. I hope he can sustain it. I hope he doesn't get hurt. I hope we're not talking about him in the same vein that we're talking to the other pitchers that didn't survive the Tommy John. He is somebody you want to go and look and watch and a ticket. You know, you want to buy a ticket. We've lost that entity and on the pitching mound of where why people are buying tickets to come to the game. And I think we need to get that back.
3: Well, I mean, there is an arms race in the National League. And you talk about the Miz. There's also Christopher Sanchez with the Phillies. And then, of course, Ohtani with the Dodgers. So who should be the starting pitcher for the NL All-Star game?
14: Yeah, you know, that's always it used to be a huge deal when a pitcher would go two or three innings. Now that he's only going one, it's just more of an honor. And I think that honor could easily be either one of those people you mentioned. But I think Sanchez will probably get the nod just because he's at home, and why not? Mizorowski would be the probable favorite if you ask anybody who's not in Philadelphia. And I just don't think you can go wrong with the arms the National League has. Skeens is out there. I mean, they're just going to be hard to score runs for the American League.
1: We're speaking with John Smoltz here on Unsportsmanlike, Hall of Fame pitcher, World Series champion, and of course, Fox MLB analyst. And we have the All-Star break looming, John, and that's when we always see teams in the back half of the season really fall into place. They find their rhythm there. Halfway through the season, which team do you think is set for the hottest second half?
14: I would say that the American League is an interesting league. It's got little to not as many dominant teams that you could make the argument that the National League team. So there's a lot of balance. I really think that the New York Yankees, when they get healthy, have a chance to have some separation and have a great second half. I do. I think their pitching is for real. I know they've gone through some stretches, they've won games in a row, lost games in a row. I just think other teams and the rate at which they're playing is a little harder to sustain. The Philadelphia Phillies have been on fire, and they believe now that they are the team that can catch the Atlanta Braves. Is only two or three games back. So I look for some interesting races to maybe separate themselves because it's all been pretty close with the exception of the Dodgers. And so, you know, I'm also interested to see what certain teams like the Cubs do, where they've had this crazy year where two 10-game plus winning streaks and an over 10-game losing streak, and just now they're playing good ball again. So there's a lot to be decided, and there's a lot of changes that can be made by additions or subtractions based on the trade deadline.
3: John, 2 months ago, the baseball world lost a legend, your manager, Bobby Cox. What type of person was he? And in your mind, what will his lasting legacy be to the game?
14: Well, he'd be one of the greatest managers to ever manage. The run he put the Atlanta Braves through, he orchestrated it as a general manager, and he gave stability to the team. And when a game is filled with failure, he believed in you and gave you confidence when you didn't have it. He's everything to me. He's the reason I stayed 20 years. No one will ever do what he did again and win 14 in a row. I believe that's going to be pretty safe. Dodgers came close, but I think what he showed in an era where we had information, we just didn't have the information on steroids that exists today with analytics. He had the combination of feel, gut, and leadership that is lost a little bit because we now feel like we have all the answers and you just plug in the answers and you just do and just plot strategy. I think he knew what guys were going through and he understood it, and he led men to the place they wanted to go.
1: an absolute legend. John Smoltz, he's a first ballot baseball Hall of Famer, the lead analyst for Fox. He's a World Series champion, the first player in Major League Baseball history to record both 200 wins and 150 saves. And John was here on behalf of the Veteran Golfers Association. It's a nonprofit dedicated to enriching the lives of veterans and their families through the game of golf. They were hosting a very special event in partnership with Liberty National Golf Club. It's a gorgeous club, the Statue of Liberty, the Manhattan skyline as the backdrop. You'll want to be sure to tune into the Liberty Cup. It's going to air on the Golf Channel July 4th from 3 to 5 p.m. Eastern time. And as John shared with us earlier, gives us a reason on our 250th birthday to remind us what is important and why we should be so grateful that day and every day for our veterans. John, this was so wonderful. Thank you so much for the time. We appreciate it.
14: My pleasure. Thanks for having me.
1: CeCe, we'll have to tune into the Liberty Cup for sure. That sounds like a great event. July 4th, 3 to 5 p.m. Eastern time on the Golf Channel.
3: No doubt. No doubt. I'll be doing that while working the grill.
1: What are you going to put on the grill for the 4th of July? We haven't even talked about this. What's the menu looking like?
3: We're still putting the menu together, Smalls. You know, we always do the 4th of July do's and don'ts. I hadn't fully gotten to the menu yet. We're still tweaking it. We're still curating it. But best believe we are working on it.
1: I forgot about CeCe's 4th of July do's and don'ts.
3: Yeah.
1: One of the best things we do here on Unsportsmanlike.
3: The 4th of July is a huge holiday, top three holiday in my book in the calendar. So it's a big deal around these parts.
1: Well, what a treat speaking with a legend like John Smoltz. And coming up next, another legend made headlines yesterday. LeBron James announcing that he intends to play somewhere else. He is not going to play for the Lakers next season or finish his career in LA. But where will he land? We'll talk about that next here on Unsportsmanlike.
0: A Major League Baseball, 4th of July, doubleheader. First in Seattle, the Mariners face the Toronto Blue Jays. 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
1: Close, a high one up there. May have been a lob to Thompson. Oh, lob. Picked off by Iguodala to Curry. Back to Iguodala to the rim.
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1: 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Smith recovers.
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3: 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Yesterday, we got word that LeBron James, who's going to be 42 in December, mind you, 42 in December. What a career he's had. And he's going to come back for his unprecedented 24th season in the NBA, but it will not be his ninth season with the Lakers. He and Rich Paul, Clutch Sports CEO, informing the Lakers that the franchise can move on without him because he intends to play elsewhere. We had speculated about this, CC, but getting word yesterday that this was actually going to be a reality, even though I anticipated it and all day yesterday I kept saying, there's something to this Draymond move. There's something to Draymond giving the Warriors flexibility. He's all, financial flexibility. He's also repped by Rich Paul. LeBron's his buddy. I'm just reading the tea leaves here. It seems like something's percolating. Even though I said that all day yesterday, when I read the tweet from our own Shams Charania yesterday, I gasped because it's weird to think about LeBron after eight seasons with the Lakers going elsewhere.
4: Yeah, I mean, it's another free agent summer for LeBron James. And every time LeBron James has changed teams in the past, it has shifted the balance of power in the league. And championship contention is soon to follow for whatever prospective destination that he lands at. The fascinating part about this, Smalls, is that I'm not sure who's happier to be divorced. Is it LeBron James or is it the Lakers? Because it very much felt like yesterday, when Rich Paul put it out there in the ether that the Lakers could move on with their offseason plans because they were done with the Lakers, very much felt like a scenario during a breakup where you tell the other party, it's not you, it's me. And I'm just not quite sure when it comes to the LeBron James of it all that there's going to be a place that he goes that is going to be better in totality than what he had with the Los Angeles Lakers, with Luka Doncic, with Austin Reeves, and them potentially making moves this summer. I will say this, it's going to be more interesting, the fact that LeBron James is on the move, but when it comes to competing on the court, when it comes to being in proximity to his business interests, when it comes to quality of life and being close to home, I'm not quite sure that there's a franchise that offers LeBron all of those things to a greater degree than what the Lakers already had in terms of the setup in Southern California.
3: You pose an interesting question, CC. Who's happier about the divorce? Is it LeBron or is it the Lakers? I tend to lean towards the Lakers on this one for a couple reasons. One, there had been reports of tension between he and the franchise throughout his tenure for various reasons. They had done everything to appease him, from Russell Westbrook to bringing in his podcast partner, JJ Redick, as the head coach, to bringing in Bronny, his son, to play with him. They did what LeBron wanted because he has earned it. He's the second greatest player to ever play this game. He put the franchise firmly in championship contention every single year and broke through once. So they recognize, with a talent of that caliber, that you need to acquiesce to him sometimes. However, I'm sure that's a tough pill to swallow when you're the Lakers. This isn't the Cavs, no disrespect. This is the Lakers. We're talking about LeBron James not even being the fifth greatest player to ever play for this franchise. So I'm sure at some point that wears on them. Then you acquire a young superstar and Luka Doncic. You know he's the future. And you're trying to manage both things simultaneously, which is a very tough note to strike. To say we want to still honor LeBron James, while also acknowledging that he's still playing at a high level. When Luka and Austin Reeves were out with injuries, who was it that carried this franchise? It was LeBron James. So you still want to make him happy and honor what he's done to your franchise, while simultaneously trying to turn the page and build things around Luka and the future. That's very difficult to do. So even though LeBron James is probably happy to be in control and figure out where he's going to end his storied career, I would imagine that the difficulty of balancing both of those timelines and the stress that it caused probably makes the Lakers a little bit more relieved that the end is finally here.
4: Sure, they have more flexibility now where they can actually add pieces that fit more seamlessly alongside Luka and Austin Reeves. And here's the thing that we said coming into last year. With that being your big three, LeBron, Luka, and Reeves, you were going to struggle when you had your three best players on the court because all of those guys at this stage in their careers are defensive liabilities. And what we've seen over the better part of this past decade is that you're going to have to be a good defensive team in order to contend for a championship. The biggest change for the New York Knicks year over year was how much they improved on the defensive end. That's why they won the championship and they held up the Larry O'Brien trophy this year. And so for the Lakers, from a roster composition standpoint, I think it makes it easier on Rob Pelinka in that front office to go out and get pieces that can offset what Luka and Austin Reeves aren't on the defensive end of the court. But that being said, Smalls, if LeBron James is going to go somewhere and play on a mid-level exception, or if he's going to go somewhere and play for damn near league minimum, why can't that be the LA Lakers? Mm-hmm. The only reason why it couldn't be the Lakers is because he felt disrespected. And so a lot of this free agency for LeBron this time around feels like he's cutting off his nose to spite his face. Because when you think about the prospective destinations where he's going to end his career, where he's going to do the quote-unquote farewell tour, you're going to have a harder time finding a better stage to have a Hollywood ending than literally Hollywood. And so I think that as a Lakers fan, the way that it's ending doesn't sit right with me. I'm willing to acknowledge that it was a successful stint in terms of his 8 years. But at the same time, I don't like the way it ends yesterday because of how the Lakers have treated LeBron James for the majority of his tenure.
3: Well, it is official. LeBron James will be playing elsewhere. 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So let's play matchmaker here, CC, courtesy of ZipRecruiter. Where should LeBron James go next? Where should he finish his storied career? What factors are at play when LeBron James makes this decision? Brian Windhorst, our ESPN NBA insider, was on our NBA free agency special yesterday and talked about what's important to LeBron as he makes this decision.
5: It's not about money. Okay? I think he doesn't want to make it sound like he's going to be happy if he moves away from his wife and daughter.
6: Exactly.
5: All right. So and his son.
6: That's always a sacrifice,
5: right?
6: His son who is going to be with the Lakers.
5: Well, we think so. But yep. Bronny's contract became guaranteed, fully guaranteed. The Lakers, mm-hmm. he's still a Laker. LeBron is no longer a Laker. Bronny is. So that's where this is so different. The key word here, however they want to code it, is that he's not going to ask for every last dollar, which he has for every year for his career, as he should, because he was being paid $50 million last year. He's probably worth $100, probably worth $110 to the Lakers. So that's the most important thing here. Beyond analyzing what it means to his day-to-day life, I think happiness would be where he can play golf 365, like as far as I'm concerned. But what his happiness is like Dave said, is probably going to be fleeting. But what it means is you don't got to clear all the, you know, we saw those champions. You showed that graphic with those champions. Those teams all won the championship in their second year. The reason is because all of those teams had to clear out space to sign him in the first year, and their teams weren't built out. It took 2 years to really build out the team. That is potentially not the case now because he has a chance to join a team that doesn't have to clear a max salary slot for him.
3: CeCe, he wants to be happy. Where do you think LeBron James should go next?
4: Well, listen, it's ridiculous to sit here and frame it as the decision being driven by happiness and not money when there's nobody that's willing to offer you max money out there right now. No place that you want to go has a max money to give you. So it's not going to happen. So to say that the priority is happiness over money, we already knew that. So when it comes to the prospective destinations, teams that could potentially put LeBron James in position to contend for a championship and that have a viable path, to me, when you think about the Warriors, when you think about the Heat, when you think about the Cavs, there's really only one place that makes sense, and that's Cleveland to me. Cleveland has the flexibility when it comes to the roster and potential moves that can be made. in order to build a championship ready-made situation for LeBron James. Cleveland has Evan Mobley out there. His name has been, you know, dangled in trade rumors, even though the Cavs haven't necessarily alluded to being willing to trade him. His name has been out there. Could you see a scenario where Evan Mobley is traded for, say, a Jaylen Brown, and then all of a sudden you're talking about a core of Donovan Mitchell, James Harden, and Jaylen Brown along with Jared Mitchell? Jared Allen, and then, of course, adding LeBron James to that mix? Yeah, to me, that makes you a viable contender in the Eastern Conference. The Golden State Warriors, even though it would be fun to watch that brand of basketball, I don't think they're a true contender out in the West. And if he joins the Miami Heat, I think it'd be spicy, but I still don't think they have enough to contend for a championship. So, yeah, I think of all of the potential places that we've talked about, it's got to be the Cavs.
3: Give me Golden State all day. Speaking of contending, CeCe, coming up next, what should we expect from the U.S. men's national team tonight when they face Bosnia? We'll talk a little World Cup next here on Unsportsmanlike, presented by Progressive Insurance.
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1: Isn't Sportsmanlike here on ESPN Radio? World Cup action tonight. We're focusing on the United States, of course. U.S. versus Bosnia, 8 p.m. Eastern time. Can't wait for that one. 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Evan Cohen out today, but our resident Super Bowl champ Chris Canty is here. I am Michelle Smallman. And Cece, let's welcome in our next guest. Shaka Hislop, our ESPN soccer analyst, is joining us. And Shaka, let's start with the United States. Bosnia tonight, 8 p.m. Eastern time. What sort of challenges could Bosnia present to the U.S.?
2: Well, right now, Bosnia are leading the World Cup in goals scored from set pieces. It's not been a great tournament for them, but they certainly have shown how good they can be from corners. If the U.S. remain organized, continue to focus as hard as they are on those minor details, I just feel in terms of quality, in terms of player for player between the two, the U.S. is by far the better of the two. It's in those small details that the game can be lost for the U.S.
3: Shaka, the U.S. doesn't have a great track record when it comes to being able to compete at this stage of the World Cup against European teams. How does that history factor into your perspective and what you're planning to watch tonight?
2: Well, it shouldn't is the short answer to that. And while, yes, I recognize that history, the U.S. has never beaten European opposition at this stage of the competition because of the expanded format. I think history, a lot of records will be broken. I will also say that this version of U.S. men's national team is the best I've seen. That game against Paraguay stands head and shoulders above anything I'd seen from any other previous team. And again, I'm not convinced that Bosnia-Herzegovina are that good an outfit, certainly in comparison to the U.S. men's national team. So again, in a tournament that records continue to be rewritten, I expect the U.S. to do exactly that.
1: We're speaking with Shaka Hislop, our ESPN soccer analyst. You can catch him on ESPN FC at 9 a.m. over on ESPN2. Shaka, one of the great joys of the World Cup is getting to see the biggest and brightest stars on the biggest stage, showing why they are worthy of that title. So who's been more impressive so far in this tournament as far as you're concerned? Is it

0: is delivering kind of what you expected from Kylian Mbappe. Let's remember, he scored a hat-trick in the World Cup final 3.5 years ago, continues to be one of the standout players, if not the standout player in world football. The thing with Lionel Messi is, since that World Cup final in 2022, he's left European football to come here to the US to play with Inter Miami in Major League Soccer. I had questions as to whether Lionel Messi could still do it against the best defenders in world football. He's 39 years old. Father Time catches up with us all. Yet still, Lionel Messi just continues to amaze in a way that I did not expect. And just kind of affirms his standing as the game's greatest ever player. So short-ish answer to that is, while Mbappe is doing as we maybe expected him to, with a little bit on top, I think Lionel Messi has far exceeded anything we hoped to see from Lionel Messi in this tournament.
1: Shaka, France has seemed like they're in cruise control throughout this World Cup. I'm curious to know from your perspective, who's the biggest challenger to Le Bleu the rest of the way?
0: Well, only two teams can stop France. Lionel Messi's Argentina and Kylian Mbappe's France. We've seen France teams, we've seen French teams melt down in tournaments before. There's no sign that this is going to happen under Didier Deschamps. And again, I mentioned this is a team that lost in the final 4 years ago to Argentina, that carry that hurt, are now 4 years more experienced, but also a whole lot deeper, far more talented. I'm thinking Michael Olise, who's establishing himself as the best number 10 in world football. You can make the argument that Kylian Mbappe is the best number 9 in world football. This is a far more balanced French team than we saw 3.5 years ago. And again, they lost some penalties to Argentina. So if they play their game, if they don't get in their own way, I see them going all the way to the final again. I think with Argentina being on the other side of the bracket, it will be a repeat of what we saw 4 years ago. Because right now, Argentina and France are head and shoulders above everybody else we've seen in the tournament.
2: Shaka, which team do you think is in the driver's seat to preventing that, to preventing France and Argentina?
0: Oh, boy. I'll be honest. I'm not sure who outside of Spain, certainly in terms of talent. And I say in terms of talent because Spain themselves have not been great this tournament. As an over-reliance on Lamine Yamal, who came into the tournament injured. So while Spain, as defending European champions, you know how good they can be. They have big tournament history and pedigree. If they get it right, they are a match for anyone. I just don't think they have been that great by their expected standards in this tournament so far.
1: Shaka, we've seen upsets already in the World Cup. I'm curious to know, are we poised for any upsets over the next couple of days?
0: This is a tournament that's built for upsets because as much as France cruised yesterday, you look at France and their performance against Sweden. It took them 44 minutes into injury time in at the end of the first half for Kylian Mbappe to score. And once it did, it became an absolute cruise. But in this format, where it's knockout, where it's win or go home, the longer you go, even when you're dominating games, the more nervy you become. It's who handles those nerves best. So now you have Paraguay, for instance, who got the better of Germany, who are happy to sit back and defend and just kind of try to play and see games out. This format is built for them. They will not win in a more expansive format. And you saw that in the group stages. But when nerves play as big a part, that's when the underdog, I think, stands their best chance. So there will be more upsets. There will be more surprises. It's just that kind of a tournament. Good luck in predicting exactly where that comes from.
2: And finally, Shaka, we spoke about the late game, the U.S. versus Bosnia, 8 p.m. Eastern. Let's talk about the first game that we'll see in World Cup action today. England versus Congo DR. That one kicks off at noon Eastern time in Atlanta. What are you expecting from England today? Because they were a bit up and down in the group stage. So what are your expectations for them today?
0: I

0: I saw England. I was at the Boston Stadium to see England against Ghana, and they were very unimpressive. I'll be honest, Ghana should have had a penalty. Yes, England did rebound in the next game and won 2-0. And while they've come into this tournament as one of the tournament favorites, one of the four seeded teams, I don't think they've lived up to that billing themselves. They've got some issues on the right hand side of defense, injuries, and no real replacements. But they have Harry Kane, who is as good a goal scorer in today's game as anybody. Maybe that's their get out of jail free card. I will also say, while England are playing under pressure, and I just spoke about this tournament and how pressure kind of will direct so much of the game, of the play, this is the first World Cup for the Democratic Republic of Congo. So they come into this with a freedom. They're playing with house money. They're enjoying it. They don't feel the pressure that England do. And so the longer that this game goes, while it's still 0-0, the more Democratic of Republic of Congo will feel that they're in a good place here, and the more the pressure will build on England. If England score early, they can run away with it. But the longer this goes at 0-0, the more you start to favour the underdog. So while England have the tools, and pound for pound, they're the better team, again, this pressure determines outcomes in this tournament like no other.
1: Great analysis from Shaka Hislop, our ESPN soccer analyst, and of course, former goalkeeper. And be sure to catch Shaka on ESPN FC, 9 a.m. on ESPN2. Shaka, great stuff. Thank you so much for the time.
0: Thank you very much. Racing over to the FC studio now.
1: Yes, get over there now. You're about to be on in about 15 minutes here. Well, coming up next, we will continue our World Cup conversation. 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
1: It's Unsportsmanlike here on ESPN Radio. 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World Cup action today. Things get kicked off at noon Eastern time. England versus Congo DR, but the United States plays tonight versus Bosnia, 8 p.m. Eastern time. Can't wait for that one. And let's talk a little World Cup with Brian Dunseth. He is a former U.S. men's national team player and an MLS Apple TV analyst. He's joining us here in studio. And we had the conversation prior to us coming back from commercial break. If we're allowed to call you Dunny.
2: Yes, yes, you are.
1: Because that is what people call you, but we're just meeting you for the first time.
2: Yeah.
1: So can we call you Dunny?
2: Absolutely. That nickname goes all the way back to Clive Charles, my coach for the Olympics back in 2000. And one day on a flight to Australia getting ready for the Olympics, the guy goes next to me after like 20 hours. He goes, "Mate, why do they call you Dunny?" And I said my nickname off my last name, and then he let me know it was an outhouse in Australia. So it's a weird little balance that we got going on with my nickname.
1: It's an outhouse in Australia, yeah. A dunny.
2: Yeah. If you watch Bluey, I got kids, so yeah. Bluey the cartoon. Yeah, it's fun banter at times.
1: Good to know, kids. Dunny.
2: Yeah.
1: Well, Cece has a 5-month-old, so Bluey's in his future.
2: Oh, very much yeah. So in the future.
3: Not there. We're not at Bluey stage yet. No screen time, but soon it's coming.
2: Nice. Yeah, time's a thief when it comes to little kids, that's for sure.
1: Oh, no doubt. Well, Dunny, let's get things kicked off here with the United States. How do they not overlook Bosnia? Because on paper, they're obviously the yeah. better, more complete team, but how do they not make sure that they overlook them in advance?
2: Yeah, I think they take a look at what happened with Germany the other day. Mm-hmm. I think a lot of people, when we saw the U.S. dismantle Paraguay in the opening match, we were so inspired by a group that had so much urgency on both sides of the ball with the style of play. And being down in Mexico with primarily a group of Brits, they were watching this game alongside me, and they were shocked at how quick in transition, how this killer instinct of getting in behind and just trying to go for the jugular over and over and over. And I think what was most impressive in those moments is it kind of set the tone. So as you kind of find this duality of how well you played and then going into this stage, I think you look at what Paraguay did against Germany the mm-hmm. other night. Nobody expected Germany to be knocked out this early in the tournament. When we talked about expansion, we were thinking about these big teams, but we were also talking about, you know, like Cape Verde or Curaçao or some of these really inspirational teams that caught the world's attention. But I think in that game against Paraguay, the U.S. would be keenly aware for Mauricio Pochettino and his staff to point out the details. And that's where the devil in the details are going to be against Bosnia and Herzegovina, a team that very quietly has worked its way through the group stage and now provides a very fascinating test, because I think people forget they knocked Italy out of contention for the World Cup and took their spot up in Toronto.
3: Dunny, it's hard to ignore the history of it when the U.S. gets to the knockout stage against European team. They just haven't had success. They haven't won.
2: Yeah.
3: And so I'm curious, in those past losses, has it been more of a product of the matchup, or is it a specific style that you're seeing from the European teams? And will that factor into what we see tonight?
2: Yeah, I think a lot of times people forget in that 2002 World Cup run underneath Bruce Arena, it was a Torsten Frings handball, funny enough, by Greg Berhalter, former head coach of the U.S. men's national team, that in a world in 2026 and VARs involved, that goal stands. So we've been close in moments, and we've had these real inspirational runs. For me, being a kid from Southern California, 1994 World Cup, and spending time around the Rose Bowl and just feeling the emotions and the energy, we all dreamed of moments like this. And I think the one thing, talking to Tyler Adams and talking to Chris Richards for this particular group, is they were young, they were naive, and they didn't know what to expect in Qatar. And now they understand. They understand everything that it takes in terms of the preparation, the execution. And I think going into this phase, listen, they've got 4 extra years. There's a maturity both on and off the field. And I think more importantly, from the day that Mauricio Pochettino stepped foot down in Austin to face Panama for the very first time as head coach, I was there. I was at those training sessions. I don't know how to fully explain it correctly, but there was a sense of urgency. Like, we always do this thing where we kind of weaponize the word vibes, but there was like a brotherhood and a camaraderie because these guys have been together since they were 14, 15 years old. But then the moment that they step on the field, whether it was prehab, whether that was the activation stage or whether the ball rolled out, all of a sudden there was this level of accountability and this kind of like Argentinian belief that the moment that the crest is on your chest, you are playing for something more than just yourself. So being around that format, being around that group, you can almost feel that sense of urgency from the moment that he stepped foot into that role as head coach with his coaching staff. And I think that's what's benefited. And I think that's what we've seen so far in these first three matches.
1: Dunny, obviously you have connectivity to MLS, and I want to ask about the impact that the MLS is having on this World Cup. So MLS has already set league World Cup records in almost every major category. This is amazing. Number of players to play, 33. Games played, 88. Starts, 67. Minutes, over 6,000. Yeah. 11 goals scored, 14 goal contribution, and 3 clean sheets.
2: Yeah.
1: As somebody who has a long history with MLS, what's it like for you to see the fingerprints of MLS all over this World Cup?
2: I am incredibly jealous and envious at the same time, because I joined the league back in 1997, something called Project 40. I was like the second player ever signed, one of the youngest in the league. And to think about now what the growth patterns look like, the infrastructure, the investment, the leadership, how nimble Major League Soccer has been. And then on top of that, thinking about, you know, at times, it has almost overshadowed the fact that we could see the GOAT, Lionel Messi, each and every week with Inter Miami. But fast forward, I think we haven't been paying attention to the strategic focus on not just development of American players, but the identification of young, dynamic European, South American, African players that have come over to the United States. And in this structure, in this build, in this continuous growth, we've seen it pay dividends. And to your point, all of those statistics just bleed into this World Cup in one way or another. I mean, we could talk about the U.S. men's national team and think about back to front how many players started in MLS's academy system. Mm-hmm. We could talk about Esmir Bayraktarević, who's going to start for Bosnia and Herzegovina. I think it was 3 or 4 years ago he was starting in the All-Star game for the MLS Next in 2024. So stratospheric growth, the potential is enormous. But yeah, it's about keeping the eyeballs on the league the moment that this World Cup is over.
3: Dunny, you just touched on it, and I want to make sure that our audience doesn't overlook it, but when you start talking about the talent and development, well, we've seen that with the African countries, and I'm curious to know from your perspective, what's the African team that can go on a deep run now that we're in the knockout stage?
2: Morocco. I thought Senegal and Morocco were the two teams that I was incredibly impressed with. And credit to U.S. soccer, whether it be Turkey or Paraguay or Uruguay or Australia, the buildup to the World Cup included all of those type of teams. And then being a part of the coverage for U.S. Senegal and then U.S. Germany, you could feel the, what's the right word? You could feel the potential of the talent level when they were putting these teams together. And there's something that you say when you put the crest on your chest, there's just a pride, there's a momentum. You recognize you're not playing for yourself, you're playing for your family, you're playing for your country. But I did the game the other night, Netherlands-Morocco down in Monterrey, Mexico. It went to penalties. It was extraordinary. And Morocco was so good. And people forget, they made that semifinal run back in Qatar in 2022. Since then, under-17 champions, under-20 champions, Olympic bronze medalists, and then AFCON champions. So this growth pattern's been extraordinary. And if people weren't paying attention, they're certainly paying attention now, because after the first 20 minutes that they settled in, they were incredibly dominant and well worthy of moving on and sending Netherlands home.
1: Dunny, we have about 30 seconds here. We do a thing at the end of the show, CeCe's best bet. I have a feeling he may be looking at this England match today, England versus Congo DR. Yeah. Should they be on upset alert today?
2: No. Could they be? Yes. But I'd be more concerned if I was in that conversation. I'd be thinking about that next round against Mexico in Mexico City, where England's going to have a very, very difficult time. But we've already seen upsets. There's a reason why Paraguay went through and Germany's going home. So pay attention, because in transition moments, Congo can most definitely hurt that back line. That's a decimated back line right now for England.
1: CeCe, was I right? Is that where you're going with the best bet?
3: Oh, there is no question about it.
1: I knew it. Okay, well, we have to take Dunny's advice into account here. Brian Dunseth, former U.S. men's national team player, and of course, MLS Apple TV analyst. Dunny, thanks so much for the time and the analysis. We appreciate it. Coming up next, LeBron James and the Lakers are divorced.
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10: The NBA's all-time leading scorer, the King, is going to return for an unprecedented 24th season in the NBA. Notified the Lakers that it's not going to be with them.
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11: If you want LeBron James' attention, make a move.
12: I'm obsessed with him going to Golden State and playing with Draymond, Steph, I guess Jimmy Butler, Payton, Podzimski, Horford, Porzingis. That's an actual ensemble.
5: The end of an era in Los Angeles as LeBron James is moving on. It's ESPN Radio, the ESPN app, Sirius XM, Channel 80. Mark Zeno, Andre Snelling's with you. What up, Dre?
13: What up, though?
5: It's an actual ensemble of really old dudes who can't win a championship is what it is. More on that coming up in just a moment as we get the news yesterday that LeBron James informs the Lakers they can move on with their offseason without him. He intends to play in 2026-2027, but will do it somewhere else, wherever that is. We don't know yet, but kind of, Dre, I mean, just the reaction to LeBron making this decision and at least doing it at this point in time?
13: You know, I guess looking back now that it's happened, it seems like it's been inevitable maybe since they traded for Luka. The way that the whole thing was handled on both sides seemed like it kind of made it clear that there was a push in the narrative, both on the media side, but seemingly coming out of the Lakers as well. Like, this is Luka's team. We don't care about anything else. And we know LeBron has always been about LeBron. And so he was a good soldier. He, you know, they said, we want you to take the backseat to Luka. He said, okay. They said, okay, now we want you to take the backseat to Luka and Austin Reeves. He said, okay. But even in his interviews then, it was kind of like, okay, I'm being good like you told me. Not like, okay, I'm so excited to be the supporting cast for Luka Doncic. And, you know, now the first opportunity he has. The day after, though, they guaranteed the money for his son. LeBron said it's time to raise up.
5: Yeah, I mean, no matter what happens next, LeBron James' Final Destination will continue to have all eyeballs on. No matter where you are, you can always listen to ESPN Radio on the ESPN app or Sirius XM Channel 80.
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5: 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Okay. 41-year-old LeBron James informed the Lakers via his agent, Rich Paul, and Clutch Sports. He'll continue his career not in L.A. He's entered unrestricted free agency. Lakers governor Jeannie Buss released a classy statement thanking him for 8 seasons, the 2020 bubble title, and all the records broken in L.A. He'll remain part of the Lakers family. We will get into kind of what is the legacy of LeBron's time in L.A. But the most, you know, kind of manifest idea is that LeBron James is going to figure out where that's going to be. Look, I think more than anything, we all sort of look at familiarity is what sort of drives LeBron James to make the decisions that he's made. There was a level of familiarity with Dwayne Wade that he wanted to go play with him in Miami. Obviously, there was a level of familiarity coming back to Cleveland. There was a certain level of familiarity through his agent and through the relationships that he had with the Lakers and Clutch Sports and everything else for him to go there. Wherever he goes, there's going to be some sort of tie that connects LeBron James or some of his representation or some of the people he knows to wherever he lands. I mean, we talked about this yesterday, Dre. The idea of him in Golden State, it's nice. It's cute. It looks good on paper. It briefs well, but it doesn't win anything. And I don't understand what the Golden State Warriors are legitimately doing in at this stage. If you're putting together this AARP crowd of basketball players who are looking to finish out their careers and have some fun together, that's great. But if you're a GM, it's a complete dereliction of duty because it's not a championship roster. It doesn't get you past San Antonio. It doesn't get you past Oklahoma City. And all it does is sell tickets. Good enough, I suppose, but not your job as the GM.
13: So it's interesting, yeah, the whole Expendables type of route, like the movie where all the old guys come together, it is a storyline. Up until Sunday, I gave it no credence. I was like, you know, basically since the season ended, they've been saying, well, what if LeBron leaves the Lakers? Why does he go play with Steph Curry and with the Warriors? I was like, there's no chance. That's not happening. That's, you know, sounds cute. It's not happening. When Draymond opted out of his contract, and it was a opt out of a contract that no one expected him to opt out of, a contract that probably he would not be able to get on the open market today, that was the first time I was like, okay, maybe there's something here. And, you know, I have a group chat with my friends, and my friend Cole has been adamant since that happened. Like, LeBron's going to Golden State. He wants to bet us all money that it's going to happen. I don't know if it's going to happen. The original Shams report said that they were also trying to bring in Anthony Davis, and the Washington Wizards came out yesterday and said, yeah, no, we're not participating in this. So with that being the case, you know, him going to Golden State with the fourth expendable being Jimmy Butler, who's coming off of a major injury, I don't know that that's still the most likely destination. But if he landed there, I wouldn't say it's a dereliction of duty for the Warriors GM, because the Warriors, basically at the end of last season, was the time if they were going to pull the plug on the Steph Curry era and just start over, they would have let Steve Kerr go and, you know, moved in that direction. They didn't. They kept Kerr. They said they want to keep trying to compete. And frankly, LeBron is the best free agent on the market. Maybe it doesn't get them over the Thunder or the Spurs, but if you're trying to win, which it seems like they are, he's literally the best player that they could bring in.
5: Yeah, I'm not disagreeing. He's the best player, best free agent on the market. That's not the issue.
13: Mm-hmm.
5: The issue is that the Warriors need to be more pliable than expendable. And you're asking a bunch of old guys who don't have a lot of elasticity these days to be able to put this whole thing together. Look, if it's not to compete with the Thunder and the Spurs, then it's not trying to win, period. Look, the Knicks put together a roster specifically that said, we're putting this together because it needs to beat Boston. And it did 2 years ago, but they didn't face an issue. But you get the point. Like, that was the whole thing. That was the top dog. We're putting the team together, and we're putting a roster together that can go out and beat them. Putting this roster together in Golden State does not do that. It cannot do that. It will not do that. So, I mean, yeah, there is a mistake that basketball, particularly in the NBA, mistake that teams make. They always think they can run it back one more time. Instead of just tearing it down, they always think that we can do this one more run together. We'll squeeze one more run into this and see what happens. And then they fall short. And if you keep kicking this can down the road of hitting a restart button on an old franchise that doesn't have what it used to be, that's not in the place that it used to be, then all you're doing is wasting everybody's time. Like, I just don't think, if LeBron goes there, fine. It'll be great. It'll be fun and excitement. It'll be great to watch. It's a nice retirement tour for all of them. They'll have, quote, the best time of our lives playing together. That's exactly what they'll say when it's all said and done. But they didn't win. So nobody really enjoyed themselves that much.
13: I mean, I don't know. Like, you know, I'm not a New York guy, so this might shock your sensibilities. I thought the Knicks had no chance to win the championship, you know, coming into this last season.
5: Listen,
13: you know, hold on.
5: There was a lot of us who didn't.
13: Yeah, I mean, and so, like, they were effectively running it back and bringing in Mike Brown, and I was one that was sitting there with the Spider-Man memes, you know, thinking about Tibbs and Mike Brown pointing at each other.
5: Yep.
13: And so I'm not, you know, as Geronimo as you are, that if LeBron went to the Warriors, it's impossible that they can beat the Thunder or the Spurs. But more than that, I think it's not where the Warriors are as an organization. Again, I agree with you that if you're not trying to win the championship, then you might as well go ahead and reset. But here's the thing. Steph Curry ain't retiring, and the Warriors don't want him to go somewhere else. They want his entire career to be there. And they had done the calculus, I think, long before LeBron was a possibility, that, you know what? We are going to do what we can to keep the old band together for as long as Steph is here. We're bringing back Steve Kerr to coach when he really seemed like he was on his way out the door. Even Draymond Green was sounding like, yeah, you know, coach is probably going to head out. But they brought him back. When they had the opportunity, they signed Draymond to that $100 million extension at a time when it looked like it was kind of ending. And so if the Warriors are saying we are going to try as best we can with this Steph Curry crew, then they need to try to bring in the best players they can. And right now, that's LeBron James. I'm not going to bet money that they would be a championship contender, but I think LeBron on those Warriors would be at least as good as LeBron on the Lakers were last year. That was a 50-win, 3-4 seed team, and see what happens when you get to the playoffs. That's probably what I would expect if he ended up with the Warriors.
5: Let's hear from Brian Windhorst, ESPN NBA insider, on LeBron saying he wants to be happy on his next team.
16: It's not about money. Okay. I think he doesn't want to make it sound like he's going to be happy if he moves away from his wife and daughter.
18: Exactly.
16: All right. Right. So, and his son.
18: That's always a sacrifice,
16: and his
18: right?
16: Son,
18: his son who is going to be with the Lakers.
16: Well, we think so. But yep. Bronny's contract became guaranteed, guaranteed. The Lakers, mm-hmm. he's still a Laker. LeBron is no longer a Laker. Bronny is. So that's where this is so different. The key word here, however they want to code it, is that he's not going to ask for every last dollar, which he has for every year for his career. As he should, because he was being paid $50 million last year. He's probably worth 100, probably worth 110 to the Lakers. So that's the most important thing here. Beyond analyzing what it means to his day-to-day life, I think happiness would be where he could play golf 365, like, as far as I'm concerned. But what his happiness is like Dave said, is probably going to be fleeting. But what it means is you don't got to clear all the, you know, we saw those champions. You showed that graphic with those champions. Those teams all won the championship in their second year. The reason was is because all of those teams had to clear out space to sign him in the first year, and their teams weren't built out. It took 2 years to really build out the team. That is potentially not the case now because he has a chance to build, to join a team that doesn't have to clear a max salary slot for him.
5: I mean, happiness comes in a lot of different ways if you're LeBron James. I think happiness would be going to a team that literally can contend for a title.
13: Mm-hmm. Yeah, and I think that news from Wendy is pretty significant, that essentially it sounds like LeBron saying you don't have to try to clear out cap room. You know, his cap hit with the Lakers would have been $57 million. He's like, you know, I'm not worried about that. Newsflash, LeBron's a billionaire. And so I would never want to count his pockets and say, oh, you should play for less because you've got it. But right. If he's saying I'm going to play for less because I've got it, well, then now you're talking about being able to bring in an all-NBA caliber player potentially for the vet minimum. And so that can take a lot of teams that weren't necessarily looking like contenders before and potentially put them over the top. Or if it's a team that was already, strong in their playoff aspirations, then it can make them a favorite. So he becomes a wild card in free agency that we typically don't see because, yeah, at age 41, he'll be 42 this season. He's maybe not as good as he used to be. But typically, players as good as he used to be go for max deals. You don't see an all-NBA type guy that you can get on a min contract.
5: While we were basking in the glory of the Knicks championship, while I was back basking in the glory of the Knicks championship, and I had been asked several times, right on this very network, you know, about the Knicks' chances to win it again. Mm-hmm. As a Knicks fan, I'm not saying I advocate for this. Mm-hmm. I'm not saying the Knicks should do it. But if he's going to take the league minimum, and it's not going to push the Knicks in the second apron, it's worth it to make a phone call for the Knicks.
13: Yeah.
5: If LeBron James is happy being the sixth man, if he's happy coming off the bench, if he's happy playing quality minutes on a team, if he's happy being around championship caliber guys, if he's happy being able to spell Jalen Brunson and keep him healthier longer, right? And get them ready for a postseason run. If he's happy doing that, then the Knicks would be the prohibitive favorite to repeat.
13: So I agree with you, the Knicks should make the call. I think a lot of the ifs that you threw in there are things that LeBron hasn't said. Like, LeBron
5: hasn't said,
13: you know, anything about being okay, being a sixth man or being a lesser cog on the team. I think Wendy said he's willing to take less money. But I think we kind of saw with the way his Lakers experience ended that he still wants to be important to whatever's going on. And honestly, I don't know if you know this, the last time before LeBron went to the Lakers, I thought he was going to re-sign with the Cavs, but what I was putting out publicly was that if he leaves the Cavs, I thought he should go to New York because I thought that he would have a chance to come in. He likes to write the story. He would come in and have a chance to bring the Knicks back from an almost 50-year absence, and that would put him on a pedestal that, that would give him a big fan base to be in those LeBron versus Jordan arguments on his side. It didn't happen. He went to the Lakers. He won them a championship, and the Knicks have already got their chip. So I feel like the luster would kind of be off of it for LeBron to go in and say, okay, now I'm a sixth man on a second chip for a team that already got one.
5: There's no luster in a fifth champion. There's no luster loss in a fifth championship for LeBron. Mm. There's nothing that hurts his legacy winning another title. Mm-hmm. And it doesn't have to be a lesser role. It just has to be a different role. The lesser and different are words that we are using to describe it. But the reality is if LeBron James is seriously considering winning a championship in what could be his final season, New York is the only place he should be considering. The only. I mean, you know, I don't
13: spoken
5: know.
13: Like a Knicks fan.
5: I'm just saying.
13: Like, I mean, I don't know that much of a favorite to win it. There's other places he could go.
5: They are not, but the path is 10 times easier in the East than it is in the West. Mm. There's LeBron on the Knicks. The Knicks are in the Eastern Conference Finals without even opening an eye.
13: Yeah.
5: They wake up in the Eastern Conference Finals. Mm-hmm. So, I mean, again, not advocating for it as a Knicks fan. Just something that's out there. All right. 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Up next, we'll see you on the phones. We'll continue to talk LeBron and take your calls next. 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
20: 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And everybody's huddled in tight, watching it all together. I love those.
19: Rams head coach, Sean McVay.
22: When I was living in Atlanta in 96, they had the Olympics there. You know, the women's gymnastics team win gold, and Carrie Strug, you know, doing what she did on the vault, you know, with the broken ankle. You know, what a courageous effort. I just knew that was really special.
19: Malika Andrews.
23: I got to go to the Olympics, and Steph Curry, it's the game against Serbia. Just lights it up for 36 points. And I think there's something about excellence on the international stage that was American sport to me.
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1: It's the way you go about it that I don't think this team was set up in the right way to compete.
2: If it was just meant to be a test and give the guys a run, all right.
3: The slip-up at the end of the match just leaves that bad feeling in your mouth.
0: That's right, baby. USA Day. Here we go. United States, Bosnia-Herzegovina. Tonight in the World Cup, we are pumped. Are you ready, Dre? Are you ready?
4: I'm ready.
0: Do you have your Team USA flag like I do? Did you come ready for today?
4: I do not have it behind me.
0: Okay.
4: You're in the home studio, right? Like, that gives you an advantage.
0: That's right. So,
4: ESPN behind me.
0: We are ready to go. We'll welcome in Alejandro Moreno, our ESPN soccer analyst, as we get set for the knockout round with the United States against Bosnia-Herzegovina. Alejandro, welcome. Okay, so, look, impressive wins over Paraguay and Australia. I was rather disappointed that they lost to Turkey. Even though it was not their typical match, even though it didn't mean anything, I still would have liked to have seen them stay at that high level of play and not take a disappointing loss. What do you make of the loss, and how do they approach this match as they head into it with Bosnia?
5: Well, that's what I'm here for, is to give you some context and perspective. Mm-hmm. Calm down. Relax. It's okay. It's all right. Look, it was a meaningless match for the United States because they had made it so. The fact that they were so successful against Paraguay and Australia meant that in that match, Mauricio Pochettino, the manager, could make decisions, could rotate the team, could rest some players, could evaluate players that potentially could play a part in this game today. He could do anything that he wanted because the United States earned that right. So it's actually a good thing. It's not a bad thing. It's a good thing. It just a little bit of context. It also allowed you to see where Christian Pulisic is. And I thought that was the most useful part out of that game against Turkey, is that you gave useful minutes to Christian Pulisic. Let me see where you are. Is there life in those legs? Do you have electricity on those legs? Are you able to cut, to come, to be able to have a change of pace, stop and go? And he showed all of those things. So, look, I know people in this country were freaking out for all the wrong reasons in the match against Turkey, and I would say to you all, calm down. Relax.
0: Listen, I want to get Herm Edwards in here, because Herm Edwards once famously said, you play to win the game, and he is right. I don't care if it didn't mean anything. Win the game. Look, the United States doesn't have enough clout on the world stage to be able to take a game off and work on things.
5: I don't think that they took a game off. They made a choice, which was, our match is far more important in the knockout stage, so we're going to rest players. We're not going to take risk on players that are carrying yellow cards, so they're not suspended for this match against Bosnia-Herzegovina. So it's more about seeing the big picture. Not being tunnel vision, but seeing the big picture.
0: Okay.
5: So what I would say to Herm Edwards and anybody else out there, while I agree that you played to win the game, in that particular game, there's a bigger picture, and I'm glad that Mauricio Pochettino saw that bigger picture.
4: Absolutely. You got to understand, Zeno doesn't do calm. Like that. That's not in his wheelhouse.
5: All right.
4: And even Herm Edwards, when he was a coach, would sit players in week 17, 18 if they already had the playoffs clinched.
5: Yeah.
4: So with all of that said, you mentioned Coach Pochettino. He has this team playing with real belief. What would you say is the biggest difference, be it tactical, be it belief level, the difference between this United States team and in previous cycles?
5: So historically, and this is coming from somebody who played against the United States on many occasions, historically, the expectation when you play against the United States was that they were going to wait for you, that they were going to sit behind the ball, that they were going to be a team that was going to be about defending first, and then maybe we force a turnover, maybe we have set piece, and then maybe we win a game 1-0. What has been very impressive about the United States in this World Cup is that they have been proactive, not reactive, proactive, proactively going after teams, pressing higher up the field, playing with this intensity and this energy that forces other teams to mistakes. Let's not forget that in both the Paraguay match and the Australian match, they forced own goals. Now, those are mistakes from those teams, but you're forcing those mistakes because of the approach that you have taken. And in order to do that, you have to have not only the tactical discipline to be able to recognize the moments in which you can press together, but you also have to have a sense of belief that we can go and press this team and we're not concerned as to what they're going to do in a counterattack. We're not concerned about what happens behind us. We're concerned about what's in front of us, and what's in front of us that we can dominate the game with our pressure. That has been impressive.
0: He's Alejandro Moreno, ESPN soccer analyst. Follow him on Twitter at Ale Moreno, ESPN. That's A-L-E Moreno, ESPN. All right, as far as the game is concerned, you know, look, the United States has done very well at scoring early. They've set the pace and set the tone early. even though they are the favorite here, even though they are the better team, there's still a ton of pressure because the United States doesn't often get past this spot. Is it important, you think, for them to start fast and set the tone, put a ball in the back of the net early and really kind of relieve some of the pressure on their defense?
5: See, now, this is when you need to get excited. See that old excitement that you had earlier on that I said was going to waste against Turkey? Now we need that excitement against Bosnia and Herzegovina. Mm-hmm. And I wholeheartedly agree that the first 15, 20 minutes for the United States today are going to be key because you want to set that tone. You want to set the tempo. We're going to dictate how this game is going to be played. We're going to set the terms, and we're going to force you into mistakes. That pressure that I'm talking about where teams are not able to see the full picture because when they get their head up and they're trying to find a teammate, what they see is stars and stripes everywhere, that's going to force mistakes. As players in this sort of environment get tunnel vision, they make the wrong decisions. They're not seeing the full field, and so therefore they're rushing to decisions, and that's when the United States have to be effective and efficient in the attack. I believe the United States in the first 15, 20 minutes are going to squeeze the life out of Bosnia and Herzegovina. They're going to get in the faces of Bosnia and Herzegovina. They're going to not only close down the spaces, but force mistakes. And what's really important, really key here is that once you force those mistakes, once you create a chance, then you have to be effective in front of goal. You score early, you're in for a good game for the United States. The longer this game drags out, which is what Bosnia wants to do, they want to drag it out. Mm. They want to make it into a fascinating tactical battle, which is code word for boring. They want to make it into this sort of like, yeah, let's slow it down. Let's take the crowd out of the game. The United States cannot allow that to happen, and that would be my message if I were the manager for this team. This first 15, 20 minutes, we're going to get all these people that are here to love us, to push us, to elevate our performance, to get excited about us. You do that, Bosnia, I think, are going to be in trouble.
4: Okay, so part of this big start that you're talking about was seemingly rely on Christian Pulisic, mm-hmm. who you mentioned earlier. He came back against Turkey A. We got to see how he moved, but he's still managing that calf issue. Mm-hmm. So how important do you think it is for him to be full strength for the full 90 minutes? And do you think that's what we can expect from him?
5: I think he's going to be all right, Andre.
4: All right.
5: What I saw from his 25, 30 minutes against Turkey is there was no hesitation. Mm-hmm. What we often see, and this is not just specific to soccer, but to any sport for that matter, somebody who's carrying a soft tissue injury usually hesitates when it comes to changing speed or changing direction. We did not see that from Christian Pulisic. Right away, he's getting involved in the play. Right away, he had explosion in those legs, and he's getting by defenders, which tells me this injury, honestly, mm-hmm. wasn't as complicated as it might have been or it might have been thought of earlier on in the competition. And so I believe Christian Pulisic will be ready to play, and I think the United States will need Christian Pulisic to be Christian Pulisic, because if you look at the totality of this tournament, you're looking at the stars. You look, Messi scoring goals for Argentina, Kylian Mbappe scoring goals for France, Erling Haaland scoring goals for Norway, Vini Jr. scoring goals for Brazil. You see what I'm saying here?
4: Oh, yeah.
5: You see where I'm going with this? Christian Pulisic is the equivalent to the United States, what those players are to their countries. And so you need him to be playing at that level.
0: Final thoughts here for Alejandro Moreno, ESPN soccer analyst. I don't want to get too far ahead for the U.S., but should they move on, they'll face the winner of Belgium, Senegal, and then it could get really tough for them. Spain and Portugal, one of the two of them may be in their way if they were to get to the round of 16 and get that far. Again, we'll all keep our fingers crossed, but clearly France seems a notch above everybody else in this tournament, and they are likely the favorite to win this thing.
5: Yeah, and I've been saying all along that I've picked Spain to win this whole thing, and I am forced to admit that I am 100% wrong, because France has been, not only have they been the better team or the best team in this competition, they've been the best team in this competition by far. It's France and then it's everybody else. So it's going to take something catastrophic for them not to win this whole thing. And things like that can happen in sports. As for the United States, you're looking at the potential matchups. And yes, it's Belgium or Senegal. And let's say it's Belgium. 3 months ago, the United States lost to Belgium 5-2 in Atlanta in a friendly match. And it wasn't a competitive game. And you're thinking, well, that could be trouble. But let's assume that this momentum of the United States carries them through Belgium or through Senegal for that matter. Let's just go with that positive way of thinking. And then it's Spain or Portugal, and that's when it gets to be troublesome. Yeah. Because now you're with the big boys and it's going to take something special for this team to continue to advance. But that meant that they would have made it to the quarterfinals, which I think ahead of the tournament, I would have said it was a great tournament for the United States. And if indeed they reach the quarterfinal, it's still a great tournament for the United States. It's just people's expectations have gone all sorts of crazy because of the first couple of games. Mm-hmm. And I think you should have high expectations about today's matchup against Bosnia Herzegovina. Then after that, we may have to be a little bit more cautious with the expectations.
0: Alejandro Moreno, ESPN Soccer Analyst. Thanks so much for the time this morning. We appreciate it.
5: Thank you, guys.
4: Thank you, sir.
0: Go USA, baby. You win. Play to win
5: America,
0: the game.
5: Baby.
0: That's right. What we're talking about. All right. 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
7: If you want LeBron James' attention, make a move.
8: I'm obsessed with him going to Golden State. That's an actual ensemble.
0: It's more like an old ensemble, not an ensemble. It's a really old ensemble in Golden State. I mean, come, Drake, you can't seriously think that that bunch of old guys can be competitive. Like, come on.
4: Competitive,
0: We've seen this before. We know how this movie ends. It doesn't end well for the old dudes.
4: Yeah, I mean, so here's the thing we learned in Golden State last year. And, you know, I am completely playing devil's advocate to you right now. But, you know, Steph Curry and Draymond and Jimmy Butler were all hurt. And they rolled the ball out there with a bunch of young guys that a lot of people that don't follow the NBA had never even really heard of. And they stayed competitive. They stayed in the mix to, you know, be in the play-in. And that was with a bunch of guys that were just basically minutes fillers compared to the star talent that could be on the team. So if they were to run out there with LeBron and Steph Curry, eventually this year they'll get Jimmy Butler back, Draymond Green. But more importantly, they're letting those young guys be the innings fillers, if you will. And they you know, win 52 games and end up with home court advantage in the first round of the playoffs, and then they got all their old guys back once they get there, yeah, sure. I'd have some fun watching them. I would say, you know, you let them line up against one of the elite teams and let's see what happens. I'm not picking them to win, but it could at least be a fun story, and I'm not going to say it's impossible.
0: All right. Well, listen, I'll say it's pretty close to impossible. Just, you know, not 100%, but 99.9 is good enough for me. 888-SAY-ESPN, 888-729-3776. Let's get some of your calls. Walrus is in California. Walrus, good morning. 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
9: Good morning, gentlemen. Well, look, before we look forward to where LeBron may or may not play this season, let's consider what just happened here in Los Angeles where I live. And as I was saying to the great Devin Kane over the phone, I genuinely believe the reason he's no longer a Los Angeles Laker this morning is because he has been the most disrespected and underappreciated person to lead a team to a championship in sports history by that team's fans. It is absolutely ridiculous. This is a national radio show. I'm here to tell you there's more hate for LeBron James in Los Angeles, California than anywhere else in this country. It is absurd. I will never understand it. Me, myself, as a Lakers fan for the last 30 plus years, I will always

0: I don't think playing with pressure in this last season is going to be a happy situation for him. The guy wants to play free. He wants to enjoy himself. And I think that's why Golden State's going to be the place. But I got to tell you, Mark, to finish, if he were to come to MSG, wowee, would that be a scene? But I just don't think it's going to happen, unfortunately, for you.
1: I agree with you. I don't think it's going to happen either. But can I just make this analogy, Dre? Like what Walrus just said, like to me, it's like, oh, LeBron wants to do this, right? Like, and he wants to do it for him because it's fun, but it doesn't really get us any closer to the goal. Like, if you're in a relationship, okay, and your partner says, I'd like to just go meet up with my ex for a little bit. Yeah, it sounds fun. That's great. But, like, that's not getting us any closer to our goal of having a better relationship. Like, I don't know if this is the right example. Like, it just, the idea that LeBron's just going to, someone should cater to him because it's the end of his career and he wants to have fun and he wants to enjoy it. If I'm a GM, I'm like, I don't need this headache. I don't want this. This doesn't make my job easier.
2: You're a GM that's going to get fired. If you have a chance to get LeBron James for the vet minimum and you're like, I don't want the circus, then you're failing in your fiduciary responsibilities
1: to your
2: organization.
1: But you're also failing in putting a team together that can't win at all.
2: Well, can't again. This time last year, Knicks were a can't. So you're being a little more emphatic than I think is possible. And especially from LeBron's point of view, he absolutely believes he's still good enough to join a team that's a playoff team and make them into a contender. Maybe he's no longer the guy that you throw out there with 11 guys and feel like he's going to carry him to the promised land. But a team that can already make the playoffs, he absolutely believes that he's still that guy. And a GM that could get him for the minimum should absolutely believe that that's a move worth making. But before we get too far from what Walworth said, I want to piggyback because I agree. The amount of like hatred that LeBron gets from Lakers fans is kind of bananas to me. I was, you know, I did my hit on Freddie and Harry yesterday, and I was just listening to the callers calling in. One guy called in and said his mom can rest easy in her grave because now LeBron's no longer on the team. And it's just like, do y'all remember what the Lakers were before LeBron got there? In the 7 years before they got there, the Lakers averaged 30 wins. Average. They were like one of the worst teams. They were like the Washington Wizards. They were one of the worst teams in the NBA. LeBron comes in within 2 years, 3 years, you're contending you've got a championship. I know there's other things at play, but that's wild.
1: Right, but I sort of get it. I mean, look who he followed, okay? Followed Kobe and Shaq. Followed Magic and Kareem. Like, there are so many other players. It's kind of like, and again, you know, Jeter won 5 World Series, so it's not the same, but look at everybody Jeter had to follow, right? Like, if LeBron had won 3 or 4 titles, they'd look at him totally differently.
2: Yeah.
1: But they look at his tenure in L.A. as a failure because he only won one and it was in the bubble.
2: Garbage. Spoiled children.
1: I'm not co-signing that opinion.
2: No,
1: I'm with you.
2: So,
1: comparatively, that's what the measuring stick is, it feels like.
2: LeBron did not follow Magic and Kareem or Kobe and Shaq. LeBron followed Julius Randle and, you know, Lonzo Ball. That's who LeBron followed. And you're right. Like, to me, it seems like it's mostly about Kobe. The sense that LeBron was kind of Kobe's rival and historically, a lot of Lakers fans, Kobe's fans, want Kobe to be the rival to Jordan. They don't love that LeBron kind of leaped over him. And I understand those things. You know, I'm not a big fan of LeBron or, you know, the Lakers organization in general. So I know I'm an outsider saying this. You can't tell somebody who to love. So Lakers fans can love or not love whoever they want. But when I just look at the basketball of it all and I look at where the Lakers organization was. And oh, by the way, LeBron was going into like year 16 when he got to the Lakers. So, you know, these last 8 years, it was ages 35 to what, 41? He'll be 42 this year. That is not the point in their careers where Magic and Kareem or Shaq or Kobe were winning championships. By then, they were in the twilight. Kareem was winning championships at the end because Magic was carrying the team. But for LeBron to come in at that stage of his career to that team and lead them to a championship was remarkable. And the fact that it seems like a lot of Lakers fans don't internalize that will always be a surprise to me.
1: Yeah, I can feel

0: 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Up next, what does Kawhi Leonard's move back to Toronto mean for the Eastern Conference? We'll break it down next. 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
1: Major League Baseball, 4th of July, doubleheader. 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
4: Swung, that is hammered high and deep, left field. 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

0: a return to Canada for Kawhi Leonard. Shams Charania is reporting the Clippers agreed to trade Leonard to the Raptors.
1: Clippers informed Kawhi Leonard that there would not be any long-term extension.
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3: 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Mark Zeno, Andre Stungs with you. What up, Dre?
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3: 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So Kawhi Leonard now leaving L.A. Two stars leaving L.A. all on the same day. LeBron and Kawhi both out of Tinseltown and onto greener pastures, if you will. But we know exactly where Kawhi is going. Again, back to the Raptors where he won a title. Here is the trade. Brandon Ingram and Grady Dick, two unprotected first-round picks, one first-round pick swap, and two second-round picks are part of the deal as the Clippers apparently hitting a reset button here. It's you know, rebuild time for them at this point in time. Here's the deal with Kawhi. He's got 1 year left on his deal. He turns 35 this week. He did have a good year. Career-high 27.9 points per game. Played 65 games, which is, like, high for Kawhi Leonard. But his camp made it clear he'd only sign an extension with Toronto or San Antonio. He wanted to stay in LA, but wouldn't commit to the Clippers long term. So they move on. The Kawhi Paul George era, rather unceremonious to say the least, as the Clippers go in a different direction here. But I'm not sure what you make of this move at this point in time. It makes the Raptors more interesting. I don't know if it makes them any closer to a top four seed in the East.
4: Yeah, that's kind of my stance on it. I know that there are many respected analysts out there that feel like now they're one of the top teams in the East. I'm not sure I see that. Brandon Ingram's a good young player. Now, Kawhi is currently better when healthy, but I don't know if he's enough. The Raptors won 46 games last year, and they've got young players like Scotty Barnes that are continuing to get better. You know, I just don't know that I see them really as a challenger to the Knicks as currently constituted. I'm not sure if I see them, a team like the Pistons that's still on the rise, particularly assuming they're able to keep Jalen Duren. I don't know that this jumps them over them. I think maybe it puts the Raptors there with the Cavaliers. We'll see what happens with the Celtics. As a team that I think they should be a playoff team if Kawhi's healthy. They may even challenge for one of those top four seeds, but I'm not sure that I see them as a true championship contender as we sit here right now.
3: Yeah, I mean, listen, again, obviously Kawhi won a title there. He was the finals MVP, and it was an incredible run for them. But I don't know if we're talking about duplicating that again, especially in an Eastern Conference that, at least at the top, with the top two or three teams, has become increasingly better. Certainly not as good as the top two or three in the West, but that's a whole different conversation. Beyond that, New York, Boston, Detroit, and maybe even Cleveland, you know, depending on if LeBron ends back there or not, you know, you're talking about, a pretty steep hill for Toronto to climb. Brian Windhorst and Kendrick Perkins on the NBA Today believes Kawhi to Raptors is the first balance of power shift move.
5: This is a real balance of power shifting trade. This is the first one. This is the first major transaction that has changed the balance of power. The Heat have the potential to do that, but they aren't yet ready to contend. The Raptors are now ready to contend. The New York Knicks, for the first time since they got done with their parade, are going to sit up a little bit on this one. This changes how the Eastern Conference shakes out. We've been watching the East get weaker for the last week. Mm-hmm. Jaylen Brown is in limbo. The Charlotte Hornets, not that I thought they were going to win the East. They kind of came down. We haven't seen the Pistons yet fully get their team back together. The Cavs might lose a player or two. This is taking a team that could be a conference finalist next year. Total powerhouse, two-way wing player, coming off one of his best years of his career. A lot of talent leaving L.A. today, guys.
6: And look, I said this earlier today on First Take that the New York Knicks were still sleeping with the AC on 60 and a box fan blowing in their face because they wasn't worried about the Giannis to Miami. Mm-hmm. They up now.
7: Uh-huh. Yeah.
6: Kawhi Leonard keeps people up.
7: Uh-huh.
6: Kawhi Leonard is the actual boogeyman. You can ask Bron, you can ask a whole lot of greats, and I'm just keeping it real. He's the boogeyman. When he's healthy, one could argue that he's the best two-way player in the game.
3: Okay, you see the old caveat, and the caveat's always going to be the caveat until it's not the caveat. When he's healthy.
4: Yeah.
3: Is it any coincidence that he was entering into the second to last year of his contract and decided to show up for 65 games and then maybe talked his way out of town? Oh, I don't know. I'm not a tin foil hat guy, conspiracy theorist, but I'll believe it when I see it.
4: Yeah.
3: Let me just look real quick. When was the last time that Kawhi Leonard played back-to-back, at least 60 games in back-to-back seasons?
4: It's fairly rare. You might have to go back to San Antonio.
3: You have to go back to San Antonio for the last time that happened. So I'm not believing it. I'll believe it when I see it kind of deal. And I just don't – I'm not as boogeyman-ish about this as other people are. So let's see how this all shakes out. Up next, what the Lakers need to do now that LeBron is out of town. We'll continue to break it all down next on ESPN Radio, the ESPN app, and Sirius XM channel.
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18: Well, hey, everybody. It's time for the first July 2026 edition of the Rich Eisen Show. We have made it to the month of training camps. We have made it to the month of the baseball All-Star Game, the ESPYs. We've made it to the month of July. Welcome to this program. 844-204-RICH is the number to dial, whether you're watching on Disney Plus or the ESPN app or listening on ESPN Radio or Sirius XM Channel 80. The Three Lions, England, and the Democratic Republic of Congo. It's not Dr. Congo. They have just started their knockout round match. And we will keep an eye on it. It's as epic as it gets.
22: Right.
18: In all of our friends across the pond, which you're allowed to say, they're either nice and calm and chill at Wimbledon.
22: Right.
18: And everybody else has their hair on fire.
22: Yeah.
18: Because as we know, in this World Cup, the European nations have not fared very well. I mean, France did. Norway did. Yesterday was a good day for Europe.
22: Yeah.
18: Prior to that.
22: And it's been 60 years since England won the World Cup.
18: Not so much. Not so much. And we'll find out if it's going to be Europeans like yesterday advancing or Europeans like before stepping on their Grady, you know what.
22: Right. Well done.
18: Which, by the way, I do believe it is England's brand to do such a thing in the World Cup. That's what's at play right now. We're going to keep an eye on all of that.
23: Don't they have spotted?
18: While we talk about American football with Ryan Fitzpatrick.
22: Hey.
18: First up, we've got Tom Pelissero in hour three. And then we've got Todd McShay as well. We kind of had him on to talk about a Brandon Sorsby supplemental draft that's not happening. But Brandon Sorsby news actually did break yesterday. We'll talk about all of it throughout the show.
0: We also have a What's More Likely today. Normally that's on Friday, but we're off Friday as a show in its entirety. I'm taking off after today's program. Seth Rollins sits in this chair with you guys tomorrow. So it's a What's More Likely Wednesday. I've got a power rankings as well. We power rank the best sports tournaments in the world. And inspired by the World Cup, obviously. There's so much going on here. Good to see you, Chris Brock.
1: Hey, good to see you. Good to see you, TJ. Happy birthday month.
0: Oh, yeah, that's right. It's your birthday month. You guys share a birthday.
1: We have the same birthday.
0: July 23rd.
1: Yeah, very, very
0: which is also the birthday of Thelma.
1: Yeah.
2: Right, right.
0: Good to see you over there, Jason Feller. Hey. How are you?
1: What's up, Rich?
0: Hey, listen, stand up a little bit and show off your shirt. I kind of like this. This is a Max Crosby...
1: Fernando Mendoza?
0: No, is that Bowers?
1: Oh, Brock Bowers.
0: Nice. A stepbrother shirt. I kind of did.
23: I was worried I wouldn't get to wear this.
0: Yeah, the silver and black Argyle. That may not be potentially functional by the end of August.
1: Yeah, hold on.
23: You can't put that evil on me.
1: Hold on.
0: Jay Jefferson, you're wearing flannel?
2: Well, you know,
0: the East Coast is 100 degrees right now, and you're wearing flannel in this studio?
2: Well, we're not in the East Coast. We're on the West Coast. And on Wednesdays, we wear pink. You know how I used to do.
0: There you go.
2: And we got Seth Rollins, Lamar Rich, and Roman Reigns are about to have a banger match at SummerSlam. So what a time.
0: And you've got to have the architect wrestling later today with O'Shea Jackson Jr.
2: Yes, sir. Yes, sir.
0: Oh, so O'Shea's going to be joining us in hour number three to celebrate the arrival of a new Los Angeles Laker, huh?
1: Yeah, that's right.
2: Had to pay big money.
0: Walker Kessler?
1: Walker Kessler.
0: Hey, welcome to Los Angeles, Walker Kessler.
1: Big trade.
0: It's a trade for him.
1: Trade for Walker.
0: So with LeBron freeing up money, the Lakers did not waste time.
2: No. LeBron James.
0: And gave it to somebody who is most certainly not LeBron.
2: No.
0: Will not be mistaken for him. Very tall man. Unprotected first round picks in 2031 and 33. And then some first round swaps in 28 and 30. 4 years, $130 million deal with a full trade picker and a player option in the fourth season. So it's Luka, Austin Reeves, Walker Kessler. As Marcus Smart is now on the Houston Rockets. So the Lakers are breaking up.
1: Went back to Ime.
0: It is Luka's team. And
2: don't.
0: What do you call him?
1: This is the new Snowtime Lakers.
0: Ladies and gentlemen.
2: Ladies and gentlemen. The Snowtime Lakers.
0: Ladies and gentlemen.
2: Put your hands together for the Snowtime.
0: Los Angeles Lakers.
1: Used to mean something different in the 80s.
0: Well, they don't play.
2: They don't play the Four
0: of Champions anymore, sir. They don't play an Engel. Listen. How's it going to work? Best of luck. Best of luck. I can't believe I'm saying this. Best of luck chasing down the New York Knickerbockers.
1: The Lakers also just signed someone I can't pronounce. Sandro Mamaskudashvili.
0: Okay.
1: That guy.
0: What? Good news update.
1: I can't pronounce his name. This guy's Sandro Mamaskudashvili.
2: What the hell is Tim Horton?
1: 4 years, $52 million.
2: Clip that, feller.
0: Oh, and Quentin Grimes.
1: By the way,
0: signed too.
1: Another Snowtime Laker.
0: Quentin Grimes.
2: Snowtime
0: is, but Quentin Grimes is coming to Los Angeles as well.
1: So they're reloading.
0: There you go. But hey, and Quentin Grimes, former Nick, who did very well in Philadelphia, is now coming to.
2: He's just hitting all the
0: Los Angeles. So this is how the Lakers are filling in the gaps without LeBron. Mm. You know, and the Knicks just lost their first member of their championship team. They kept Alvarado and Shamet.
2: Andrew Shamet.
0: But they could not afford to keep Mitchell Robinson. And it's a three-year, $47.4 million deal for the most tenured New York Knick.
1: Oh, my gosh. Congo just scored.
0: And
23: good for English.
0: Mitchell Robinson just took care of his own business there. He's a Celtic. Congratulations,
1: you.
0: Chris. You got yourself a rim protector.
1: Absolutely. Needed one, needed a rebounder, needed someone in the paint.
0: There you go. And you got yourself a bona fide rim protector. He is outstanding at rebounding and blocking shots and being a general nuisance underneath the rim in a way that the Celtics have not had. So you got that going for you. The question is he going to be protecting the rim you know, on behalf of Tatum or Tatum and Jaylen Brown. Because we had Windhorst here on Monday, and he's basically like, Jaylen Brown's being offered to anybody who's going to listen.
22: Right? Yeah, Shams today was on First Take and said they're aggressively shopping 8 to 10 teams.
0: Mm-hmm.
22: So
0: there you have it.
22: There you go.
0: That's the latest in terms of what's going on in the last few minutes of a new league year that's cooking with gas. Meanwhile, it's kind of wild.
22: And Sexton just signed with the Lakers.
0: There you go. I mean, and it's kind of wild to see how, you know, LeBron at this very moment yesterday let it be known through Rich Paul and Shams that he had told the Lakers we're done here. About a half an hour later, Jeannie Buss sends out a farewell on Instagram. 15 minutes after that, LeBron says, thank you.
22: Yep.
0: And now, 24 hours later, there's, what, 4 new human beings signed by the Los Angeles Lakers. They're going fast while LeBron is going to take his time. And LeBron's arrival here with Anthony Davis is what sparked the Clippers to say, we need our own guy. And after Kawhi Leonard crushed it for the Toronto Raptors to win the 2019 NBA championship, averaging 28.5 points for the Raptors and was outstanding, along with now 2-time champion OG Anunoby. It caused the Clippers to say, we got to do our own thing. And Kawhi's like, if I'm even going to consider this, you need to get Paul George for me.
22: Yeah.
0: And they move heaven and earth for Paul George, yada, yada, yada. There's a 2-time NBA MVP that used to be on the Clippers and Shai Gilgeous-Alexander, and all these draft choices that the Oklahoma City Thunder from that trade turned into a bunch of other terrific NBA players. And the Clippers now send Kawhi back to Toronto with Paul George having already left for Philadelphia. And here, you want the good or the bad? What do you want first, TJ Jefferson?
2: Well,
0: what do you want first, the good or the bad?
2: I have my own theories, but give me the bad.
0: The bad.
22: No bad.
0: Okay. Here's the bad. I always, by the way, want the bad first.
2: So we can end on a high note.
0: Is that what'd you get Kawhi for at the end of the day? You got as far as the Western Conference Finals in Ty Lue's first season with the team to lose 4-2 to the Phoenix Suns. That's as far as you got in the Kawhi era. A lot of injuries for Kawhi, sometimes in the playoffs, sometimes not. A lot of load management. Paul George departs. You got a new
22: arena.
0: Well, that's kind of with the good. Okay. I don't know if Kawhi's what brought the arena, because Steve Ballmer was still going to be insanely wealthy whether he got Kawhi or not. You got a scandal about no-show jobs, whether it's true or not. I guess the bad news also on that front is, you know, Pablo Torre won Emmys and a Peabody off of it.
22: Right.
0: Good news for Pablo, but what'd you get at the end of the day? Just a whole bunch of the same old. You took a home run swing and you watched the Oklahoma City Thunder take advantage of it. You got hammered in that trade. You gave up too much for it. End of the Doc Rivers era. And now here we are in 2026. What'd you get?
2: Yeah. Right now you insert the Cardi B video of her yelling, what was the reason?
0: Yeah.
2: What was the reason? So yeah.
0: Now here's the good. Here's the good though. Can you put up the trade? I mean, Kawhi's in his mid-30s. He just had a really
2: almost
0: good
2: 35.
0: Season.
2: Yeah.
0: I mean, and you heard on Monday's show, Brian Windhorst say he's had a nice year and a half run of health.
2: Yeah,
0: for sure. And you could see the result of it. Okay. But Brandon Ingram, Grady Dick, 2 unprotected first round picks, a pick swap in 2 seconds. That is a heck of a haul.
2: Yeah. That's my first.
0: For the Clippers.
2: Fact.
0: A heck of a haul.
2: Fact.
0: Right now, there's 5 kids. We don't know where they are, how old they are, what level of basketball they're playing. You know, they could be in high school now. They could be in college now. They could be, you know, playing in the Adriatic now. I have no idea.
2: They're at a camp right now at this moment.
0: Right now. Getting better for the Clippers to turn them, these picks into them, or parlay these picks into more picks into them. Brandon Ingram and Grady Dick are good basketball players, if not terrific. And you're now done with the Kawhi era. And we're not talking about it anymore. After a whole load of nothing.
2: You know what I see when I see that, Rick?
0: What do you see?
2: When I see that trade, I look at Brandon Ingram, one of those first round picks, to the Celtics for JB. And then we signed DeMar DeRozan after he gets cut, because he's going to get cut.
0: Look at you.
2: And then here you go. That's how the Clippers
0: came. How about Lawrence Frank Jefferson in the corner?
1: Wow.
0: I like it.
2: Yeah, I was in the group chat yesterday, and we were
0: Jaylen Brown coming here would be
2: diving.
0: Pretty exciting for Clippers.
1: I'll take Ingram in both picks.
2: Well, you can't have both.
1: All right. That's the price.
0: So we've got Lawrence Frank Jefferson and Brad Stevens Brockman.
1: Right. So,
0: talking right here.
1: Negotiating.
0: I like it.
2: I'll give you a two, but I'm not going to give you two ones.
1: No. Two ones. That's the deal.
0: What if Jaylen Brown doesn't want any part of you anymore?
1: Well, that seems
0: by the way, we can relate sometimes that we don't want any part of you.
1: Me personally.
0: You know,
2: that
0: there are times where we're like, really? Jaylen Brown seems to be deep in the really portion of his relationship with the Celtics.
1: It's not going well.
0: Come on. Even though it's like, hey, you were offered for Giannis. But now it seems like he's being offered for what are you interested in?
2: Are you interested in Brandon Ingram? Because that sounds like something you might be interested in.
0: It's a conversation of where does LeBron go. We'll handle that later on.
2: I already told you, if he wants to be tough, he comes to the Clippers.
0: We've got a what's more likely. We've got Tom Pelissero. We've got Todd McShay. We've got my power rankings of the best sports tournaments in the world.
2: Oh.
0: And yes, like I said, England has had a history of stepping on their King George's when it comes to the World Cup.
1: They're Big Ben's.
2: That is a real problem.
0: And the Democratic Republic of Congo has struck first. Where is this match being played? In Atlanta?
1: Atlanta, yeah.
0: Okay, but hey, comebacks can happen there, right? You can talk about that, Chris. You know what I'm saying?
1: Very true.
0: Comebacks happen. Very true. Comebacks happen. Maybe. Right now, the English are screaming for Jimmy G right now. like Super Bowl 51.
1: Yeah.
0: All right.
2: Come on, bruv.
0: Ryan Fitzpatrick's going to join us. One of our delightful friends.
2: Yes, indeed.
0: We'll talk some ball with him and some golf. Next time I see him in person, he'll be at the American Century Championship.
1: We need you in a group together.
0: What do you mean? I'd love to. Are you kidding me? I'd love to
1: play. That's what I mean. Yeah, yeah.
0: 100%. I don't know if he'd feel the same way after a few rounds. After a few holes, my God. All right, Ryan Fitzpatrick, of course, also of Prime Video Thursday Night Football, next on The Rich Eisen Show, here on the first day of July.
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0: Ryan Fitzpatrick here on the Rich Eisen Show. Our radio audience has just returned. Thursday Night Football on Prime Video. And of course, Ryan Fitzpatrick is going to be in the field once again of the American Century Championship, airing on Peacock and NBC next week from July 10th through 12th. Galleries of over 70,000 expected. I did it last year for the first time in forever. And Ryan, how many years is it going to be now for you there?
1: I'm getting up there, like six or seven, maybe. Awesome. And for me, it's bring the family. My son now caddies for me. Yep. And it's the same group of guys. It's a lot of the same fans. And so there's also just such a brotherhood with everybody. Like, I can't wait. Me and you will be in Lake Tahoe, mm-hmm. in the cold water, maybe chicken fighting with our wives. But it's just, there's so many good things about this tournament and the people that are involved. American Century, Jonathan Thomas, NBC does a great job with it. And then just getting out there with the fans too is so much fun.
0: Yeah, Jonathan's the best, man. And he puts on a hell of a party in the rest of American Century Championship and a great tournament as well that I have no chance of winning whatsoever. I'm trying to just improve my standing last year of being DFL adjacent.
1: He texted me this morning, by the way, because he saw I was coming on to your right. your show, and he was telling me, do you know Rascal Flatts wrote a song,
0: yeah.
1: Tahoe Nights,
0: I heard it. He sent that one. I saw that one today as well. You know, it's like he turns Edgewood into Radiator Springs, man. It sounds like it's a total Rascal Flatts song. And Jay also, and the band Rascal Flatts play on Thursday night for the karaoke. It's not a karaoke machine. They learn the music or they know the song. Are you singing this year or you tap out of that?
1: You know what? My brother, funny enough, sang last year with George Kittle because it was Creed, and it's always been my brother. Maybe sings Creed without anybody asking. So I just remember it's been so cool. Just the family type atmosphere, the Romano brothers. Ray Romano's sons got up there and gave a hell of a performance. But, you know, they've been coming since they were little and they've been Jets fans forever. So it's been cool to see them grow up and now be competing in these things, the karaoke stuff with their dad.
0: Yeah, I know. We talked about it with Ray on this show last month and how those kids stole my karaoke championship after I mic dropped on New York, New York. And Ray comes up. And I'm like, Ray's like, how do I follow that? And then he brings his sons up like total ringers, it's not right. But anyway, I have a chance to rectify this coming up.
1: It's tough though too. Like Marcus Allen's got a beautiful voice. Yeah. Obviously Alfonso Ribeiro's got a beautiful voice. Yeah, it's tough.
0: It's a tough room. Before we cycle back to the American Century Championship right now, let's just, now that we're at the top of July here, if the Rams don't win at all, right? I mean, is that fair? You know how difficult it is, but is that fair? Because that's going to be the conversation going into the National Football League season if everybody remains healthy throughout training camp 100% on that first game for they and the 49ers in Australia. It's like if they don't win at all, certainly if Aaron Donald even returns between now and then, Ryan, am I wrong?
1: I just think the NFL is awesome. It's so much different than the NBA and the super teams because it is so much about the team. Yeah, that's about the health, but it's about guys playing together and it's about the schemes and the coaches. And so I think it's very hard to go, to be the favorite in preseason and to take that all the way through the season. I mean, we still have to remember, I know they've made their improvements, but, you know, Seattle won the whole thing last year. So, yes, I think they should be the favorites. Does that mean they're going to win the whole thing? I think that's a very, very difficult thing to do because it isn't just five guys out there, you know, passing the ball around and shooting threes. And this is a whole team, special teams we saw last year was a downfall for them. So how do they improve their special teams? It's a team game and it's a very tough thing to do to go wire to wire.
0: Yeah. Okay. So you're not putting that Ziggy on them, huh? Is that basically?
1: I think part of it too is like, well, the health of Matthew Stafford, right? That was a big question mark going into last season. You never want to put that out into the ether, but I mean, that's a huge deal. Can Matthew, now a year older, continue to play at the level that he's played? I think so, but can he stay healthy? I mean, that's going to be a big question mark and their season is going to be riding on that. If he gets hurt, they obviously have no shot.
0: Okay. Best team in the AFC. And I know I'm asking July 1, but you know, everything's, that hay is pretty much in the barn here.
1: I'm just so biased. I'm so biased with this question always. And I try to, you know, I played on a bunch of different AFC teams. And my answer is, you know, 4 years in a row now is the Buffalo Bills. And I'm really excited to see DJ Moore and what that means to this offense. It's funny, like watching him when he was in Chicago, the only things I heard about him, because watching him sometimes, you weren't sure with his body language and his attitude sometimes, but from coaches and players, it was like, this dude is the hardest working guy. He never misses a practice. He's a great team guy. And so to now plug him into Buffalo, and you've already heard Josh Allen glowing about him. What is it going to look like with Joe Brady? You know, we knew what it was with McDermott for so long. They were so successful with him. Are they more of a loose team with a better vibe? Does that help them? You know, can we get the ball down the field a little bit more as an offense? But I just think with Josh Allen at quarterback, you have to go in as the favorite in the AFC if you're the Buffalo Bills.
0: Also, we have no idea what new home field advantage you're going to have, right? The new stadium is coming.
1: I know. You know what? We are Thursday night football opener.
0: Oh, that's right. Okay.
1: Is Detroit and Buffalo.
0: Look at you, man. You must be jacked. You must be
1: so jacked. I'm so jacked about this season. I bought season tickets, Rich. Why? I don't know, but I got them. 4 PSLs. I got my tickets. Okay. I don't know if I'll ever be able to use them other than that Thursday game, but I'm sure there are some deserving Bills fans out there that I'll be able to give them to. Oh, so
0: shirts off though, right? I mean, that's for sure. Correct.
1: You better believe it.
0: I mean, for sure. But so the Bills, eh? I mean, what about if Mahomes is back and Mahomes is Mahomes, right?
1: To me, I'm looking at Mahomes. I kind of think that he's the favorite in my mind to win MVP this year because, you know, the injury and how much he's had to put into getting healthy this offseason, obviously the level that we've seen him play at. But the last few years, doubt's starting to creep in a little bit. People talking about him, maybe he's not the top quarterback anymore. Yes, he has the rings, but look at these guys who have maybe outplayed him the last few years. I think there's enough of a narrative there that's going to drive him even more. And I do think sometimes having to hit reset, the focus that he has put on rehabbing his body and getting ready, I see him as my favorite for MVP this season.
0: I mean, it's certainly, you know, comeback player of the year, but I understand, you know, when you're talking about MVP, that's an interesting, you know, call right there, that's entirely possible. And then defensively, they weren't too damn far off last year defensively. If you look at their numbers, now obviously the results were terrible and you're playing the results. You take also look at another former place of yours, as you and Witt too. I mean, Cincinnati, you heard Burrow. I mean, did you hear what Burrow and how he sounds? And he's just like, you know, hey, he made reference to what he sounded like in LSU, a comment that he made at the Manning passing camp in year two at LSU, talking about the offense. And he's made reference to that most recently, saying he feels the same way about this year's offense, that they could go on tilt, not like you would throw 60 touchdown passes. But what about the Bengals, man? Ryan?
1: Yeah, I think the biggest thing, obviously the health of Joe Burrow, but I think the biggest things with the Bengals that they did, yes, they acquired Dexter Lawrence and the player that he is, unbelievable, but the belief, how that reverberates in a locker room, you know, for them now to say, wow, okay, we've made so many excuses about the organization and the owner and the coaches and not doing this and not doing that. Well, guess what? They went out and got potentially the best defensive tackle in all of football and said, okay, here you go. We believe in you guys. We want to make a run at this thing. Not to mention the guys that they paid the last few years. So Joe Burrow's health, obviously the number one thing there, but I'm a big believer in the Bengals this year.
0: Another Ryan Fitzpatrick here on the Rich Eisen Show. Another aspect of the season that does fascinate me is which quarterback is going to, in a new place, get the opportunity and potentially take advantage of it. Kyler Murray in Minnesota with J.J. McCarthy, that's something that it does appear to be a real deal quarterback competition coming up later this month in August. And then one in Atlanta involving a guy that you were around when he got drafted in a very famous, you know, circumstance between you and Tua in Miami with Brian Flores at the time. What's your opinion of Tua's opportunity here based on knowing his growth from you being there from jump with him, Ryan?
1: I think the Atlanta situation is really interesting. The Tua situation is really interesting there because I do think, you know, let's just say Penix is healthy and they're battling it out. I do think that is an actual quarterback competition. So I'm excited to see Tua with those weapons we talk about with him, you know, the anticipation and the accuracy. Those are the things that he does best. And that's an offense with the weapons around him that he's going to be able to thrive in if he does earn that job. I'm actually fascinated by the Kyler Murray thing because I, you know, living in Arizona, I saw it with the Cardinals and the frustration with the fans and just kind of stuck in neutral in Arizona. But I think sometimes getting to a new spot, I don't think that one's a quarterback competition. Kyler Murray should be the quarterback from day one there. But I think sometimes going to a new spot, which I did plenty, and having to then reestablish yourself, you don't have all those built up scars and memories in the locker room and with the team. He gets to reinvent who he is when he goes to Minnesota. And I think going in there, having to establish himself as a leader, which is something that he struggled towards the tail end of his career in Arizona to do. And just for everything to be fresh, for him to attack the playbook, for him to be able to go and take new coaching from a different coach in a different way. I'm really excited to see Kyler Murray in Minnesota. I do think it'll be a 1 year great experiment. It's going to work great and then potentially tails off after that. But I'm excited to see how it goes this season.
0: All right. I got to follow up on that. So 1 year, wouldn't you think though, based on the fact that the 1 year for Sam Darnold and then he goes and wins a Super Bowl somewhere else would cause the Vikings, if your prophecy is correct, that Kyler thrives in Minnesota for them to keep him and tell JJ, listen, we understand. But that's just the, you know, the NFL stands for not for long.
1: I'm not saying that they won't keep him for more than a year. I think his best year with Minnesota will be his first year. And if they keep him after that, then it's going to trail off because some of the issues that came up in Arizona are going to be the same issues that are going to follow him. He's supremely talented. Everybody knows that. The first year in the offense, everything's going to be fresh and new and fun, and they're going to go out there and they're going to play really well. And then that next year, as things get stale, as you really have to focus and hone in on somebody's leadership skills and those things, I think that's when you'll see it trail off. But again, this year, I'm really looking forward to it. I think it's going to be a great show.
0: All right, I've got to follow up again. Well, is this a maturity issue that you're referring to with Kyler?
1: Because I don't know that it's a maturity issue. I just think, you know, with Kyler, what are his strengths? Like all the things that you can measure, those are the things that he's always been unbelievable at. I think it's just been some of the intangibles is where he has struggled fitting into a locker room and those different things and being able to elevate a team to the next level. And so I just think, year one, you're not going to have to, those things are going to take care of themselves. It's easy in year one because everything is new. As you go on in the same spot for multiple years, those become much more important. And so that's, I guess, what I'm saying as to why I think this year is going to be great, but it's going to be a 1 year experiment that'll be great and tail off from there.
0: Ryan Fitzpatrick here on the Rich Eisen Show. All right, let's now cycle back to the American Century Championship before I let you go on with the rest of your day. Do you and Witt have a competition?
1: We do, but he has to give me points because he's a much better golfer than me.
0: Okay.
1: I'm assuming that's all he does every day in the offseason is golf because, my God, I've never seen a guy that's 6'7", and we can no longer say he's 300 pounds because he's like 270 now. He's too skinny. Yep. I've never seen a guy like that swing a club like he does. So he gives me, I think he gives me like 5 points a day, basically, and then he still takes my money. But
0: okay,
1: not this year, Whit. Not this year.
0: Okay. Well, I mean, I guess you're showing off your golf acumen a little bit here. It's called strokes,

0: ball up.
1: Funny. Okay. Okay. Yes, I do remember. So you're taking points.
2: Yeah,
1: so
2: yeah.
1: It's not, okay, so it's points. You're not saying, all right, I shot an 80 today because you're picking up. I see. Okay. Yeah. My bad. See, now I'm showing off my this is why I play enough, but not nearly enough, okay, at all, dude, at all, to the point where Performance Golf reached out to me, and if I'm not mistaken, they reached out to you.
0: Oh, you're doing it? Well. Yeah.
1: I am.
0: Yeah.
1: Yeah. Are you with JT Thomas as well, or you have a different instructor?
2: Martin Chuck. Martin Chuck's been helping me out.
1: Yeah, because they reached out to me, Ryan, and they said to me, listen, your golf game is perfect for us because we can help. And I'm like, can you just leave out the because we can help part and just call my golf game perfect? Can we just, you know, because I've been waiting my entire life to hear that in reference to my golf game. Right. And they said that, you know, they could find my root flaw and work on that. And my response was, what if I have plural root flaws?
3: Yes.
1: What do we do there? But they, you know, he's a savant, man. He talked about my left shoulder needing pointed down on the ground, and that's the one thing I got in my head. What have they told you?
2: Mine was, you know, I was staying connected really with my arms, and it was so amazing that they could take a video, do their little analysis, and I would say in a matter of 10 swings, I felt so much better. Yeah. I think with me and you both, like, and most golfers were, you know, we're never going to be scratch players, but I like playing, but sometimes I'm standing over the ball just thinking, gosh, I hope I hit this thing, cause I feel so uncomfortable. And so for me, like what I figure that it did for me is now I have a thought, right? Okay. I don't have 9 thoughts. Right. I have one thought. Right. And that root flaw that I have is not staying connected and breaking my arms. And so they gave me one thing to think about. I think about that when I'm standing over the ball, and voila, it fixes 10 different things that I do wrong. Yeah. And right now I'm hitting the ball way better than I've ever hit it, especially going into this tournament. So I'm like very excited about it and very thankful for Performance Golf.
1: Well, me too. You know, unfortunately though, I hope I didn't now have wit say, fewer points are going in your direction. I hope this doesn't wind up with less candy for you.
2: No, I just judge it based on how tan he is. When we show up, he's going to be so tan. Yeah. I'm like, okay, Whit. Like, so you've been playing 4 or 5 rounds a week. Yeah. I gotcha.
4: So last year, Whit was T41 with 12 points.
1: Okay.
4: Ryan, you were T51 at -1 point.
1: All right.
4: And Rich, I won't say what you were.
1: That's fine. Go ahead, Chris. It is what it is.
4: You were T88 with -60 points.
1: Yeah. It just the double bogey train just kills you.
4: Yeah.
2: It's hard to get off that train too. But now that you have your root flaw figured out.
1: Again, it's the left shoulder. If I get the left shoulder pointed down, but then I've got to turn from the upper back, not the hips. You know what I mean? Like But that's an age thing, maybe. I don't know. But you're right. Like they, you know, I'm going to work with them on Thursday next week, and then get out there and hopefully not be DFL adjacent at the end.
2: I'm nervous. Yeah, I'm nervous. The whole chipping and putting thing. You know, I still need some work at that. Okay. You know, we've worked it a little bit and talked about it, but I certainly do have my root flaw figured out, and that's going to help me quite a bit.
1: So your son is your caddy again?
2: Yeah, he's really, you know, the big thing going into this as a caddy is the chafing. You know, he's really got that figured out after a couple of years of what to do and what not to do. So, he got some great advice on, you know, what he should be doing when he's out there caddying.
1: All right. Well, I don't know. Is there a course for that in Harvard?
2: There is not, but I will tell you, we just did a warm-up member guest, and he didn't wear a shirt under his caddy bib. Nope. He ended up taping his nipples like Andy Bernard, which worked out pretty great. So.
1: This is what this tournament is all about. It is fun. It is great. I can't wait to see you and like to hang out, Ryan. I do look forward to it.
2: Sounds good, man.
1: I'll see you soon. You bet. You, that's Fitzmagic himself right there, Ryan Fitzpatrick. Again, the American Century Championship on Peacock and NBC, July 10th and 12th. Now you have to tune in and think about what's going on underneath that caddy bib for his son.
4: That's funny.
1: Here's my issue. Again, they told me about my root flaw.
4: Yeah.
1: But now I'm like wondering about the other things that I just need to focus on the one thing and hope the rest hits. Uh-huh. You know, but
4: golf is a lot like you're 40, Rich. You

0: gotta practice and train.
1: No, that I understand. I just don't do that. And
0: yeah, that's okay.
1: You know, I just don't.
0: That's all right.
1: Do that.
0: Get the roof law down. Focus on that.
1: Yeah.
0: One thing at a time.
1: We'll see. Again, I do hope though, performance golf is not the latest entity or human being that I patently let down.
0: Like Michael Johnson
1: and
0: Brandon Marshall and
1: Otto Bolden.
0: Deion Sanders. So
1: whoever's trained me for the 40 is left 100% cursing about my root flaws.
0: Your family.
1: 844-204-RICH. Stop.
0: Oh, sorry.
1: I get the point now.
0: I got it.
1: My family. Wow.
2: Family.
1: Okay. 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Everybody. Man, England, it might.
0: They should be
1: up 5-1, but
0: Cobras.
1: They're down 1-0.
2: Oh, man.
1: That's the way it usually goes in the World Cup.
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3: 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Coming up, the Ringer NFL draft analyst Todd McShay. NFL Network insider Tom Pelissero. And now, it's Rich Eisen.
4: Hour number two, the Rich Eisen Show is on the air. World Cup action tonight for the U.S. men's national team. The only team in the knockout round to take on two countries, Bosnia and Herzegovina.
7: It's almost not fair.
4: Oh, wait a minute. just one team. Yeah. That's tonight, though.
8: Yo, can't wait.
4: Right now, England is down 1-0 to the Democratic Republic of Congo. People across the pond are freaking out. We're going to keep an eye on that over the rest of this hour. 844-204-RICH, number to dial on the program. We first reached out to our next guest a couple weeks ago when it looked like there was potentially going to be a supplemental draft for Brendan Sorsby. That's not going to happen. So Todd McShay of The Ringer joining us now to talk about the most pissed off he ever made Mel Kiper Jr. How are you, Todd? Todd, what's up, man?
9: We got nothing else to talk about now, huh?
4: Oh, that's something to talk about.
9: I pissed him off a lot, man.
4: I bet. Listen, those draft sets too, you as you know, people have opinions, and I was on the wrong side. I was on a business end of a lot with Mayock back in the day, too. You know, I mean,
9: Clawson. No. Either Clawson or Brady Quinn, one of the Notre Dame quarterbacks, is when I pissed him off so much. I wasn't even on the set. I was a pup. I was left back in Bristol. They were live from Radio City Music Hall, and it was like 10 minutes before the draft started, and I started chiding him. It was Clawson, Jimmy Clawson, and we got in this heated debate about how I didn't think he was going to be a good starting quarterback in the league, and I got him so mad he's screaming on the set, as he should be like preparing and like in a good comfortable place.
4: Yes.
9: He's screaming on the set back at me in Bristol about I'll retire. I'll walk away from all of this if Clawson doesn't go on to be a great starting quarterback in the league. It was either Clawson or Quinn. I'm sure there are clips out there. And he basically threatened to retire if it didn't happen. And I still every once in a while see someone say like, you know, why haven't you retired yet? Because it didn't work out that way. But I so mad, and it was early on, so I like didn't. Our relationship wasn't then what it is now and what it developed into, where I was worried that like executives were going to be like, I don't know that this is going to work anymore, you know?
4: Well, it might've been Quinn for sure, because I remember Brady Quinn sat in the green room for a long time. And there would be maybe enough time to talk about all that stuff and let it marinate. And I'll never forget that moment, because it was the first draft of Roger Goodell's commissionership. And we're waiting for Brady Quinn to get drafted and showing him waiting as well. And then all of a sudden, he's gone. He's still not picked, but we don't see him anymore. And I got in the ear of our producer on NFL Network saying, where's Brady Quinn? And they get back in my ear and say, Roger Goodell got so sick and tired of watching this kid stew.
9: Yeah.
4: He said, I'm removing you from the green room and I'm putting you in my green room where there are no cameras until you get drafted. And
9: oh, you know, I never knew where he went.
4: He went there because Roger Goodell was
9: interesting.
4: Like, and then the next year, every broadcast was no longer technically allowed. I mean, I guess the way to put it, to show kids stewing in a green room. Like Goodell was like, that's not what the draft's about. You know, if these kids aren't going to get drafted, we don't need to show them losing their minds over and over and over again. And that's
9: it's one of those things where no one involved wants to see it for the young man. I mean, to be invited there, whether they're a mid to late first round pick or an early second round pick, they're obviously a special talent, right? And so no one wants it, but yet it's such compelling television that you can't help, you know, it's the car wreck. No one wants to get to see someone injured, but like there's a reason why there's, you know, rubbernecking and the pie, you know, all the backups in traffic, because people just are curious and they want to take a peek. And so it's what happens. And it's tough to watch, but it's provided, unfortunately, some of the most memorable moments. You know, Aaron Rodgers was another one where you just Will Levis and the girlfriend at the time. I mean, there's been a lot of them where it's just it's hard to ignore how compelling it is.
4: Right. And it's not like we never show anybody waiting to be drafted. It's just like, don't make a big deal of it. And I do remember the Willis McGahee draft choice where Drew Rosenhaus used the constant showing of him to his benefit, constantly putting the phone to his ear, Drew Rosenhaus,
9: right,
4: to make it look like I'm getting calls.
9: There's a lot of interest. Yeah.
4: You know what I mean? Like they were using that. I'll never forget that. And now, what we've definitely been banned from doing is showing a kid on a phone, because that tips the pick. You know what I mean? Right. Like this kid's about to get drafted if he's on the phone, you know, I mean, but the draft is an amazing thing, man. It's amazing. And I know you do it now with the Ringer and it's just expanded. And so I guess one way to go with you is let's talk Sorsby a little bit here. If there had been a supplemental draft on this kid, where do you think, what would he have been worth in your estimation for someone to do? Let's remove the whole off the field stuff from the equation and talk about his talent, Todd.
9: Well, what's fascinating about this, Rich, is he's a young man, not dissimilar from a lot of other quarterbacks, that you recognize the talent. Like I recognize the talent as many people did. And we did a show on Fernando Mendoza last year. And I was like, you know, he's a day two. Like I had an early second round grade. But I was like, if he excels in this new system with Cignetti, with Mike Shanahan, the offensive coordinator, he's absolutely a first round. Like the trajectory is round one, but he's not there yet, right? Sorsby is very much like in that class. Like I don't look at him ready right now to step in the league and be able to handle all that comes with the quarterback position had he been drafted in the supplemental draft and let's say didn't have a suspension and the league just said, hey, well, you know, that was an issue in college. He was a young man. Welcome with open arms, supplemental draft, and do with him as you please, whichever team winds up taking him. So there's no question, 6'3", 235 pounds, live arm, can make just drives the ball, does it with arm angle changes, with off platform throws. There's some Mahomes in his game, like the creativity, the ability to make throws where you just like, whoa, you got to rewind it back three or four times. But like Mahomes and even greater than Mahomes coming out of Texas Tech, there's a lot of, you know, mechanical flaws, not quite seeing the game yet, forcing the issue. But Sorsby also has this running ability where, you know, talking to a former NFL and head coach, he was asking me about him. Then he popped on some tape. He's like, I'd love to coach him, man. The ability to run, not just, he's got a little elusiveness, but it's more, he's got this acceleration to his game. And then the power at the end of runs. So there's like a little bit of like a Josh Allen or a Tim Tebow in college type element. So there's so many intriguing traits with Sorsby. And then all of this information about the gambling comes out. And now when I'm talking to people in the league and just from 26 years of doing this, the very first question you ask yourself, because you want to know football wise, do I trust him at the quarterback position? If I'm going to use a first, second round draft pick on him, do I trust his decision making? But then you start to ask, do I trust him? You know? And so there were varying opinions after I got done with my tape and I'm staring at a first round talent who's not playing the position at a quote unquote first round level yet. I want to talk to people in the league and all the responses are, don't know if anyone's going to do it in round one. Don't see him getting to quote unquote day three. He's going to be a day two pick. And most people I talked to, whether it's text or over the phone, were, if they had to guess, it would have been second round, right? And we got a lot of teams that were potentially interested from the obvious with like the Jets and three picks, the Browns with two picks in the first round. But even beyond like Pittsburgh, perfect opportunity to bring him in, right? As a second round pick, if they could have got him there and develop him 1 year with Aaron Rodgers there. There were other teams. Arizona is another name that I heard. Even Minnesota. I heard Detroit could have had some interest. So there were a bunch of teams. And it got so interesting because it kind of became like an assumptive close of, yeah, they're going to have a supplemental draft and he'll be selected.
4: Right.
9: To the point where they scheduled a pro day workout. Mm-hmm. For July 10th, and there was talks about this 1 week window where he could do visits to teams, and teams could, you know, get in the private jet, fly their group down, and go work them out. So, even though it all happened in a very fast clip after the scare of where there's a lawsuit from the Big 12, and then this deciding, all right, we're not going to try to fight that law firm and the Big 12 behind it. There was in a 72-hour period, we're already scheduling pro days and trying to figure out the week window where we can go visit with him or bring him into our facility. So I've never kind of witnessed it. You got to remember the last time we had a player drafted in the supplemental was 2019, Jalen Thompson, the defensive back. So this has not been something that's been prevalent in the NFL recently because of the NIL and transfer portal. There's other options for college players who are stuck in a bind. So I think everyone in the league was expecting it to be a day two pick. I had a fringe first round grade. And now we can get into it. Now it's about accountability, right? I mean, you're a father. I'm a father. And it just goes down to core principles of, A, let's continue to get help to make sure that this addiction and this problem is something that is, you're never going to, if it truly is an addiction, it feels like it is. It's never just going to be wiped away, but get to a place mentally and emotionally and all the other ways that you need to be where you're handling that. Secondly, I've got to see a young man that takes accountability and a young man that takes ownership. I talk to my kids about ownership all the time. And if you read, you don't even have to read between the lines. The league didn't feel like there was accountability, ownership, admittance, feeling bad about what he did, accepting responsibility, all those things, like core traits, right? And I think that's part of the reason why they weren't willing to just give him an easy out. And so he's got now, what, six to eight months to prepare. I've talked to Drew Fabianich from the Senior Bowl. They've already given him an invitation. And the indication I got was that it's basically accepted. So now you circle that in the calendar in late January and say, you've got all these months to get right. When you're willing to speak publicly, make sure it's your voice and it's your voice with contrition and an understanding of what you did, and show that you're at the big boy table now. There's a lot of, you know, the big boys are sitting there. They're expecting to see you own all of this. And I think by coming out this week and saying we're not going to file a suit against the NFL and go up against big tobacco, big pharma, like it just would have been the worst plan of attack of all time. Own it, take it, take responsibility for it, and now set your mind towards that Senior Bowl and being ready for that.
4: Bravo, sir. I mean, there's just no other way to put it. You know, the NFL isn't there as a safety valve. You know what I mean? For somebody that feels that might have an incomplete mark on something that the league is 100% staring at the ceiling, worrying about that they are missing a gambling scandal, right? Like that ain't it. Certainly when he's represented by somebody who, to be honest with you, I haven't spoken to anyone in the league about this, but just knowing everything for the last 23 years, if you remember the collective bargaining agreement, everyone's like, we got to get the lawyers out of the room. That's when Bob Kraft and Jeff Saturday got together and started, you know, the ball rolling. The lawyer that they wanted out of the room from the Players Association was Jeff Kessler, the guy that's been involved in all of this. So, yeah. And would you ever, you know, hire anybody that's trying to sue their way into your business? You know what I mean? Like it just seemed like this was a smart settlement for everybody. And you're right. Like if he is still working on himself and his statement said that, great. You got 6 months to do it. And now you got the Senior Bowl already in your back pocket. Let's roll. I'm with you on all of that. You know, before I let you go here, Todd, now that we're here, right? A couple weeks away from like media days of SEC, Big Ten, and all that sort of stuff. Who do you think's got the chance to move up, right? Like, who do you think's got the chance? Yeah, exactly. Who do you think in this quarterback class? What do you think, Todd?
9: We're three parts in. We're doing this series on our show. Yep.
4: You just came from the passing camp, right? You just came from the Manning passing
9: camp. I came from the Manning passing academy, which was academy. It's always an awe. It's just a treat being there. It's like Field of Dreams, right? They've got this Friday night thing where everyone from the town and all the parents of the campers come in on one side of the stands, the other side of the stands, 1,400 campers, like late middle school, high school kids learning from, you know, all these talent, like from Arch and CJ Carr and Julian Sain and Trinidad Chambliss. And then at night, the quarterbacks who are pro prospects and some of the most of the best quarterbacks in college football are out doing quarterback drills with Eli and Peyton one night. The next night they're doing, they call it Friday Night Lights, where it's like this air it out drills and then throwing, you know, like the skills drill, throwing the golf carts racing across, all this fun stuff, right? And it just, it feels like this last form of pure football out there, right? So that's always fun to watch. And it's good to watch these young men in their own environment, coaching, giving back to the community a little bit, but also interacting and then talking to a bunch of other people who are in and around the game and getting their opinions and just kind of sharing that way. But we're three parts into this series we're doing because this quarterback class is so unique. Mm-hmm. I mean, we talk about 2024, you talk about 1983 and some years in between. It's got a chance to be the best or one of the best quarterback classes of all time. So we're doing it two quarterbacks at a time. We've done Arch. Dante Moore was the first one. The second one was Sorsby versus Lenora Sellers, the South Carolina quarterback, both very dual threat, mobile, raw, but unbelievably talented quarterbacks. And today we just wrapped up CJ Carr from Notre Dame, who was like, he was the headliner for me, at least at the Manning Passing Academy, and Julian Sain. So two blue blood quarterbacks, stars, faces of college football next year. Here's where I am on it. You ready?
4: Yep, please.
9: And kind of surprised. I thought it was going to be Arch, Dante, neck and neck for number one based off. This is purely off of the tape and where they are now and recognizing that Arch is supremely gifted and has a chance to continue to develop and could very easily be the first overall pick in the 2027 class, but also could go back to school in 2027 and be in the 2028 class. Dante's the highest graded of the six we've done so far. Just the best pure passer, NFL ready, and should only rinse, refine, repeat this year. After that, Lenora Sellers, and that's a name that I want to get out there. South Carolina quarterback is so gifted and can still develop as a passer. Didn't have the supporting cast that Arch had at Texas or Julian had at Ohio State or any of these other guys last year. They brought in Kendall Briles, the new offensive coordinator. Hopefully he takes the next step this year. I think he could legitimately push to be the number one overall quarterback, but right now we've got him at number two. CJ Carr is underrated as well. This is a guy that, you know, his grandfather is Lloyd Carr, mm-hmm. been around ball his whole life. You can see it in just the way he processes. And I think he's going to take another step. You lose two first round running backs. Now the onus is on him. Arch, interestingly enough, at number four, very similar grade to Carr just above him. But I think we know where he can improve as a passer. We also know how 6'3", 230, such a gifted runner. I think it's almost underrated how, like, when I watched his tape and just went back, like, the acceleration and the speed, when something's not there, he's different in that regard. And then I had we've got Julian Sain at number 5 and Sorsby at number 6. But these are all guys who legitimately could potentially be first-round draft picks. They all have the ability to be. And we haven't even gotten to Sam Levitt, who's transferring from Arizona State to Lane Kiffin at LSU. We haven't gotten to John Mateer from Oklahoma. We haven't gotten to Darian Mensah, who could be the next Miami quarterback that takes that big step, not dissimilar from Cam Ward. He's such a good passer coming out of Duke. And Nico Iamaliava, UCLA, unbelievable talent. Jaden Maiava from USC, I think we're going to see even more strides from him, and he played really well last year. So this group is so unique in the top tier talent, but also the depth. This is going to be the most, I mean, Rich, you got to be fired up. Yeah. It's just July.
4: It's July 1.
9: I'm ready. Like, this class is going to be different.
4: Me too, bud. Me too, pal. Before I let you go, one thing for me, if this Manning Passing Academy is anything like, say, the Combine, then there's a lot of chatter, you know, away from others, just chit-chats. You hearing anything about my guy at Michigan, Underwood? Anything about him, Todd?
9: He wasn't there.
4: I know that. But you know, obviously he's a topic of conversation, I'd imagine, at some point.
9: He's such a gifted athlete. I'll be honest with you.
4: If no one was talking about him, that's fine. I was just taking a shot.
9: There's similar talk with him with, like, Malik Washington, really talented freshman last year at Maryland.
4: Right.
9: Just watching him throw the ball, it's different. Watching him just walk out of the tunnel, if you will. It's 6'3 and change, 235 pounds. There are some really raw young quarterbacks. The Mississippi State guy, there's some guys like that, and he's in the same breath. When people were talking about them, Underwood would come up. We got to see kind of that next step.
4: Yep.
9: I want to see in a new system, maturity, drilling at home. This offseason is critical for him because where he was as a passer last year does not cut it. And I give a lot of grace to first year freshman, his circumstances, that program, all the things. But there's got to be a lot of maturity in his game, let's just say, from year one to year two, in order for him to become anywhere close to what the expectation was coming out. And so it's on everyone in that program to help channel all of that.
4: Right.
9: But it was frustrating at times. Like, Marcel Reed was frustrating at times, but I watched Marcel Reed from Texas A&M after watching his tape and seeing a lot of the same missed throws and missed opportunities. And I saw him at the Manning Passing Academy, and I'm like, oh, this young man has been grinding. Like, thicker, looks the part. Ball's coming out quicker, more accuracy. So I'm hoping to see that from Underwood this fall, because it's amazing what one off season of kind of, you know, reset, refine, and go repeat can do for a quarterback. When you got to remember, we're talking 18 to 19 years old.
4: Yeah.
9: So a lot of hope, but also a lot of work that has to be done.
4: Yeah, and a lot of wondering if he had the proper coaching last year. And we'll see what happens now.
9: No question.
4: And CJ's brother, Tommy, is on the depth chart there. So we'll see if there's any there on that front. Todd, I appreciate the time. Look for more of my calls and everything else.
9: You got it, my man.
4: And
9: always good to catch up.
4: Everybody,
9: check happy out. Fourth, man.
4: Right back at you.
7: Right back at you, Todd.
4: Nicely right. Done, Todd. Yeah,
9: hey, I didn't say hi to the boys first. How we doing, fellas?
7: Mm. Todd, we're doing great, man. Great to see you, dude.
9: Yeah.
8: What's up, Todd?
10: Great to see you.
11: What up, Todd?
8: Todd, I might as well start a tradition with you too, like with Thero. See, you say right. Hi to us, then I record it. And then we send it to you, and
7: yes.
8: You post it, and then the boys say hi. Then Rich gets mad. Rich
4: don't feel mad about it. Yeah. Don't feel. If this goes on any longer, I'm going to be like Mel Kiper Jr. over Jimmy Clausen. All right. Let this man go on with his day. Have a great fourth, Todd. We'll chat soon. Everybody, check out some of the shows, certainly, as he's going down. That was what a breakdown of the kids that are going to be playing college football, and his opinion of. Arch there.
8: Arch at fourth.
4: The visions of your yacht based on the trading cards you have him fading like a Back to the Future Polar.
8: Oh no, I'm on a canoe now at this point. I'm not like a yacht. I'm on a canoe.
4: Like fading, you want to
8: kayak?
7: That's oh no.
4: Yeah,
8: and you want to. And find I can't
4: Biff.
8: Swim.
4: You want to find Biff, punch him out, and get that yacht back, man. All right, let's take a break here on the Rich Eisen Show. 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And may I just say this, the doors, they're just as strong as the one that's in the Congo goalie right now.
7: Seriously, man.
4: He is shutting it.
7: Everything.
4: Yep. The Congo goalie's got his hands firmly on this door and shutting it on England right now. But we'll talk about that when we come back on the Rich Eisen Show. And also a What's More Likely Wednesday edition. 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

0: everybody back here on the program for our radio audience. You know, ladies and gentlemen, Harry Kane just popped one of
1: Harry Kane
0: during our commercial break. It's 1-1. The sigh of relief from across the pond as we're now in, what, the 78th minute of this contest right now?
2: Yes, sir.
0: And it's going to be a tight one.
2: Yep.
0: It's going to be a tight one. 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

0: 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Oh, boy. England and Congo, everybody.
1: Love it.
0: Getting tighter. It's tight. All right. In the meantime, though, let's do What's More Likely here on a Wednesday, presented by Pella Windows and Doors.
2: What? What's more likely?
3: Never say never, but never.
0: All right, Christopher, what do we have over
4: there? Hey, guys, happy Wednesday.
0: Same to you. I'm out of office tomorrow. Seth Rollins sits in.
4: Oh, fantastic. This year.
0: And then Friday, we're just off for the 4th. Yeah. So we're going to do What's More Likely, presented by Pella Windows and Doors right here, right now. What do you have over there?
4: Yeah, guys, massive, huge, enormous U.S. men's national team game this evening, 8 o'clock Eastern. So is it more likely that the men go on a run and make the semifinals? Or we get one more huge NFL trade before week one?
0: Oh, I'll go huge NFL trade before week one. As much as I'd like to see the U.S. men's national team make it to the semifinals, that would mean 3 knockout stage wins for a side that's only gotten one in a single World Cup.
4: Possibly beating Spain in the quarter.
0: Yeah, I mean,
4: you never know.
0: It's a tall order, to say the least. And a huge NFL trade before week one. Trade happens in training camp. It seems it almost happens every year now. So, and I do want your shirt that you're currently wearing, a Max Crosby, Brock Bowers, Step Brothers t-shirt with their silver and black Argyle sweater vest. I want that to be intact for you this year.
4: Thanks. Okay?
0: And the rest of the Raider Nation listening to us in the great city of Las Vegas, Nevada, where there's no plaque or signpost from Old Green, but there soon will be a wedding next week.
4: Will be, yeah. Heard that.
0: So... When do we tell everybody to meet at the sign? When are we all meeting at the sign?
4: The party bus is taking us.
0: Okay, very good.
4: Yeah.
0: So long story short, though, is I'm going to go with a huge trade.
4: You guys feel free.
0: It could be Max Crosby. I don't know, but we'll see what else. What else you got?
4: Feel free to crash, Jay Philly.
0: Okay.
4: How about this one, guys? More likely to be the higher total combined Messi and Mbappe goals this World Cup. They currently have 12. Many more matches to come. Or Myles Garrett sacks this season.
0: Oh, I'll go Mbappe, Messi. I'll go Mbappe and Messi goals.
4: They each have 6 goals.
0: They might meet in the finals, number one. Number
4: True.
0: Two.
4: Possible.
0: The crazy thing is, I've asked this on Threads. Nobody's responded yet with an answer. Have there ever been a change of hands or feet in the all-time World Cup goals scored list?
4: In the same tournament?
0: In the same tournament. Twice.
4: Yeah.
0: Okay. Because Messi passed Klose, and you know who's getting closer?
4: Mbappe.
0: Right.
4: Yeah, one back.
0: Correct.
4: Yeah.
0: And so Mbappe may wind up, Messi took the all-time lead, and Mbappe may take it from him. And Messi could potentially take it back.
4: <It's> incredible.
0: By the end of this tournament, because there's still a round of 32 for Messi. And then round of 16, quarters, semis, final. It's possible both guys after, like, Messi has 5 more games and Mbappe potentially 4 more. So I'm absolutely going to go with the combined World Cup goals.
4: You don't think Myles Garrett gets to 20?
0: I don't know, man. There's a lot more mouths to feed on that defense, or mouths looking to get fed, or mouths that just will feed than there were on Cleveland's defense. So... yeah. What else you got over there, Chris?
4: A little football here. Already keeping an eye on fantasy, TJ, quarterback, sleepers. More likely to be a bigger quarterback surprise this season, Tyler Shuck or Malik Willis?
0: Well, wasn't Shuck already the surprise?
4: He played like 5 games last
0: year. So what's the Shuck surprise look like?
4: Oh, we're looking at like top 10 quarterbacks.
0: Top 10 quarterback. Ooh. And the same thing for Malik Willis? Like, everyone thinks, criteria of what a surprise is for you.
4: Everyone thinks the Dolphins are going to have the first pick in the draft, right? And you would assume by that they didn't get great quarterback play. So, you know, does Malik Willis win 7-8 games? Is Shuck winning the South?
0: Well, I mean, if you're saying a surprise threshold is some guy wins 7 games and the other's threshold is a guy wins the division in second year, I'll go with the guy who's just the threshold of winning 7 games. You know, that's why I'm asking you what your metric is on this, because Shuck surprised last year already. You know, when he took over midseason, I thought everybody, I don't know, the fact that he gave Teteroa McMillan a run for his rookie of the year, offensive rookie of the year money, I don't think anybody saw that coming.
4: Okay.
0: So I think he's already surprised. I'll take Malik Willis on that front. What else you got over there, Chris?
4: A little hoops. Leaving Los Angeles star, more likely to win another title before they retire.
0: LeBron.
4: Kawhi or LeBron?
0: LeBron's going to go ring shopping in a spot that I think has got a better chance than Toronto. How does that sound?
1: I'll be honest with you, man. The Raptors are low-key nice, and I don't even know if it's low-key nice. I'm not saying they're going to win a chip.
0: Okay, so let me ask you this question, and I've never asked this of anyone before.
4: Harry Kane just scored again, 2-1 England.
0: Oh, my wow. God. Oh, my God, Harry Kane to the rescue. One with a head and one with a right foot.
4: Wow.
0: So I'll ask you this question. Raptors are low-key nice. Better than the Knicks, who they have to beat to make the NBA Finals and then have to beat and win it all?
1: I don't know.
0: To get past what they've
1: accomplished. You guys lost Mitch Robinson? Champions? You know what I mean?
0: Okay, they lost Mitchell Robinson. Good enough.
1: Well, okay, if you didn't have Mitchell Robinson on the squad.
0: Is one would say a nice player.
1: Great, but if he didn't play for you
0: last...
1: A good player,
0: but not like that's going to break their team?
1: If you didn't have Mitch Robinson, would you have won the NBA Finals?
0: I think absolutely we would have. Come on, Mitchell Robinson. I know it's a...
1: Who's going to come in and play those Mitch Robinson?
0: Well, we would have gotten better free throw shooting.
4: Well, that's...
0: There wouldn't have been a hack a Mitch.
1: That's true.
0: Come on now.
4: Hack a Mitch.
0: Give me a break, man. I mean, he's good, but the difference maker?
1: Like I'm not saying he's the Knicks difference got, maker. I'm saying
0: you couldn't have gotten somebody to give me close to the number of rebounds as him and the number of fouls?
1: I mean, I don't know, because I don't know, like, those last six guys on the bench, I have no idea who they were for the Knicks, but I'm just saying.
0: Harry Kane.
4: That was a rescue. Missile by Harry Kane.
0: Harry Kane to the rescue. All right.
4: All right, a few more.
0: What else you got?
4: Rich, I'm making you LeBron James. Congratulations.
0: I will appreciate that. Thank you. Tacos at my house next Tuesday.
4: If you were LeBron James, what team would you go play for? The Cavs, Heat, Warriors, or the Field?
0: Oh, I'd play for the Warriors. I play for the Golden State. I want to be coached by Steve Kerr.
4: But if you're talking about ring chasing,
0: it's a pretty damn good choice of a potential ring chase.
4: They're not even getting a home playoff series.
0: Okay, maybe they do with him. How healthy is Jimmy Butler?
4: Well, I got after the All-Star break.
0: How close is Cavs, Heat, or other to my Southern California base and home? Which I love so very much.
4: Not a 45.
1: Yeah, but his base is also Cleveland, where he's at right now.
0: I understand that. I get it. I don't know. I want no piece of the Knicks conference. They're the defending champs. I want no piece of that. Why would I want any piece of the Knicks? I want to live out west and avoid the Knicks to the last possible minute because they're the defending champs. That's what I would do.
4: Funny.
0: God. Why is that funny?
4: It's funny.
0: Why is it funny?
4: Because they're intact. Because it happened.
0: They're intact. They just lost Mitchell Robinson.
4: Yeah, they're not bringing everybody back.
0: Okay. Right. Yeah, they are. They're running the whole damn thing back.
4: Well, except for Mitch Robinson.
0: Right? What else, Chris?
4: He's now in Boston. A little baseball.
1: Maybe Mohamed Diawara could have gotten those rebounds.
4: My man keeps hitting Schwarber bombs. Is it more likely Kyle Schwarber hits 60 this year? Or any starting pitcher gets the 20 wins?
0: Who's close? What do we got?
4: Aaron Ashby is a reliever. Wow. He's got 11. Right. Chris Sanchez has 10. Justin Roblesky has 10 as well. For the Phillies and Dodgers, respectively.
0: What about the Miz?
4: The Miz is at
0: nine. Yeah,
4: there's a bunch of guys at 9.
0: I'll go with the starting pitcher gets to 20.
4: Okay,
0: it's definitely won't be a Yankee. That's for sure. Will they win before Cooper comes home from camp in 6 weeks? Because they haven't won one since he left.
4: No.
0: Last week.
4: True. And now Aaron Boone's saying the guy's got food poisoning on the team.
0: Who does? A bunch of guys?
4: A bunch of Yankees have food
0: poisoning. Oh, great, because I feel just as nauseous watching them.
4: Yeah, I get that.
1: Guys, right now the Mets have the longest winning streak out of our...
4: Well, TJ, speaking of the Mets, these last two are for you guys. What's more likely to be the larger number? Hot dogs consumed by Joey Chestnut on July 4th.
0: Yes.
4: Or Mets wins this season.
0: Oh, wow. See, is it 70 for him?
1: I don't know how many he typically gets.
4: Usually, yeah, I think his record, I think, is 76.
0: Oh, I'll go with Joey Chestnut.
1: Oh, me too.
0: It's a Chestnut town, not a Mets town.
4: Oh, his record is 83.
1: Usually
4: he's down around in the 70s.
0: Yeah, he's not slowing down. He's not slowing down.
1: We'll be lucky to get half of that. Half.
0: Can you dip the Mets in water and consume them as well?
4: Consult your doctor first. Last one, more likely to be the bigger total. Golfers that Rich beats in Tahoe next week.
1: Whatever the other thing is.
4: Or Jets wins this season.
0: What a total a-hole. I'll go Jets wins.
4: Because last year that number...
0: I'm going Jets wins.
1: One.
0: This is a great... This may be your finest work. I can admit greatness when I see it.
4: Thank you.
1: So, Chris,
0: even if it's at my expense.
1: The Jets are going to get at least two wins.
4: I got to say, I'm going Rich Golfers.
0: Attaboy.
4: Because I've seen Jets play for 50 years.
0: Thank you for your belief. 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

0: And that's my power rankings of sports tournaments brought to you by SoFi. Get your money right. All right, we wrap up this show with the newest charter member of the Walker Kessler fan club. That's O'Shea Jackson Jr. How about that? 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
1: 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We finish up this show with O'Shea Jackson Jr. back here in the flesh this time.
0: Yes.
1: After zooming in yesterday with the LeBron news that just broken. Mm-hmm. No contest wrestling. You and TJ, who's on it later on today?
0: We're just yapping together.
1: Just yapping
0: you
1: together.
0: Know how Very we good. Do.
1: And you brought your Patrick Foxy t-shirt.
0: Yes, Patrick Foxy, man. Okay. I'm very excited about it. I'm leading a cartoon series. And, you know, right now we're still trying to get support and people funding. So anything is always, you know, greatly appreciated. Okay. YouTube, Patrick Foxy, and PatrickFoxy.com.
1: Do you know what would be helpful to get the word out is if Patrick Foxy could play power forward for the Los Angeles Lakers.
0: Whoa.
1: That'd be helpful.
2: Whoa.
1: That kind of feels like that might be, I don't know.
0: I'm excited about our Blizzard offense.
1: Blizzard.
0: Right. It's about to swarm.
1: What do we call it? Snow time later?
0: Snow time, baby.
2: Snow time.
0: Yes, sir.
1: Here it is. You Walker it? Kessler.
0: My God.
1: Yeah. Apparently, the Lakers no longer have control of a first round draft choice between now and 7 years from now.
2: 33, yeah.
1: And have committed $435 million to Luka, AR, and Walker Kessler. This is it.
0: Listen, man, I'm also a Rams fan. Oof. You know how I feel about picks.
1: Okay.
0: They, you know.
1: Okay. What up? Who cares?
0: Yeah.
1: Gotcha.
0: You know.
1: Yeah. So you like the moves that have been made
0: for the situation? Yeah.
1: Okay.
0: I do. I like that we keep our size. I like the defensive plugs that we have added, and from what I can see, fairly everybody can shoot, and so I'm okay with that.
1: Okay.
0: I mean, what else am I going to be?
1: No, I understand what you said. That was yesterday where I'm like, you're really okay with this. You're like, no, it just happened. Terzo in Iowa. Let's sneak in a call of one of our regulars before we get out the door. Terzo, what's up, bud?
3: Yo, what's up, Ridge? What's up, O'Shea? What's up, guys?
1: Hey, what's up, Terzo?
3: Hey, yo, so I was a little taken back by LeBron saying that he wasn't going back to the Lakers. I know I've been on the show saying that I would like him to finish his career there. But it is kind of exciting, though, to think that if the Warriors are able to do what they're saying they're going to do and bring in LeBron, you know, bring back Green, and then try and get AD into the fold, you know, street clothes, that, like, all season,
1: seems
3: like that's going to be just so many fun events.
1: I don't think that's going to happen.
3: Rich, I can wish.
1: No, I know that. No, I just don't think Anthony Davis is, that's not happening. If Butler comes back healthy, you know, and thanks for the call, Terza, as you know, we're out of time, and I just wanted to sneak in because I know you've been on the hold for quite some
3: time.
1: Appreciate
3: you guys.
1: Right back at you. Have a great fourth. That Curry, Draymond, LeBron, Porzingis, and Horford, right? And Butler comes back healthy, right? No? Yes? I understand that, you know, how advanced in years they all are.
0: I was about to say.
1: I got you.
0: Yeah.
1: But sometimes people wise beyond their years, that helps too. And Kerr being the one to figure it all out, you know? That's not a bad run at it. Certainly if you've already got these pieces together.
0: I mean, the craziest thing about that is everybody's going to be looking at LeBron and the Warriors and, like, what does that, you know, that relationship mean? Him teaming up with Al Horford is the real story. Because he stopped Al Horford time and time and time and time again from having any success. So they got to be mortal enemies. I just don't see that working. I think he's going to the Eastern Conference.
1: You think he's
0: going
1: to go to the Cavs?
0: Bro, it is hard out here. And if you look, like, after the trades, every team got two guards that are just going right at you from the jump. And it's a fast-paced Western Conference. Go to the East.
1: Where the Knicks are. Okay.
0: Yeah, where the champs are.
1: Bing bong.
0: You know, get you a real challenge.
1: No contest wrestling. Everybody check that out later on today. For those listening on the radio, I'll be back in this chair in about a week.
0: You're leaving?
1: Soon. Oh, yeah, I'm tapping out.
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1: In the house of the rising sun, Luke is here. The D-backs pound the Giants into submission, and my country, tis of thee, sweet land of liberty. Tonight, USA, Bosnia in the World Cup. Welcome in, everybody. Rockin' Manouche with Jimmy B. ESPN 620, 98.7 FM HD2, and on the Arizona Sports app. We are always presented every day by the law offices of Lerner and Rowe. Just make one call, that's all. 602-977-1900. Manouche, we are here today, sequestered nicely on a beautiful radio set in the showroom of Wright Toyota in Scottsdale.
2: Yeah, a very active group after the June swoon yesterday, last couple days, end of the month, 1st of July. Can you believe it's July 1st, Jimmy?
1: Amazing. You just jonesing for football. It's only a few weeks away.
2: I'm facetious because every news person in the morning show throughout the United States, can you believe it's July? It's July already. Can you believe it's July already? So I think they just do that on purpose, just to strike the ire of us. Like,
1: yes.
2: No, you know what, Sherlock? Okay, yes, yeah. July 1st. It's like, oh, my gosh. Where have the last 6 months gone? But, Jimmy, can you believe it's the 1st of July weekend?
1: Yeah, I know it is.
2: And we got USA World Cup. We got the D-backs wish they could play the Giants every day.
1: Yeah.
2: You've got the Suns. Went and got a shooter, which we talked about yesterday.
1: Yeah.
2: I got to tell you.
1: Yeah.
2: That text yesterday that I sent to Matt Ishbia about LeBron James, I'm sure he's listening, but the thing that drove home was our State 48 Roofing and Your Call question of the day of what kind of player we need to go get. And I said a bona fide, keyword bona fide, 3-point shooter. He must have been listening.
1: Probably.
2: Because it wasn't more than 3 hours later that Luke Kennard signed a 2-year deal, probably a discount.
1: Yeah.
2: $13 million, second most accurate shooter in 3-point shooting in NBA history.
1: Say that again.
2: Yeah. He is the second most leading 3-point percentage shooter in, did I dare say, NBA history.
1: Correctamundo.
2: The Suns went and got another 3-point slash shooter, which I think a lot of us Suns fans are very happy to see how well he did. Mm-hmm. In with the Lakers.
1: Oh, he played great in the playoffs.
2: He came in for
1: You had Doncic out, and you had Austin Reeves out as well. And so Luke Kennard, not only did he shoot it well, he was also the main distributor of the basketball.
2: That was the other thing, too. I mean, he's one of those guys that's kind of a quasi 1-2 guy, point guard, true point guard, handles the ball very well.
1: Right.
2: And I watched, it was interesting to see the Lakers on over a 2-3 week period of time with Reeves out, Luke out, the way he handled the offense, the way he handled the ball, didn't lose the ball, how well he shot. I mean, I always knew he was a good shooter, but the rest of his game surprised me because we hadn't seen him that much.
1: Right.
2: So there, lo and behold, the Suns get their other shooter, a guy that can get creative and create instant threes at any particular time.
1: You know, that is a big story, and so is the World Cup tonight. But it really pales in comparison, Manouche, and I know that you were dialed into this. Two people climbed the Empire State Building today in New York City, climbed up the spires on top of the Empire State Building, and the dude did a proposal to his girlfriend, and she accepted.
2: So the guy and the gal both climbed it?
1: They did.
2: But they had the suction cups?
1: I have no idea. I saw them on the spire. You know, the helicopters are flying around, hoping nobody falls.
2: So let me say, the way you just said, they climbed the building.
1: They were in the building, and then they got outside. Okay. And climbed up the spires that are on top of the Empire
2: State. Well, the way you presented it, you just said, like, they climbed the building, and then they climbed the spire.
1: I don't know if they did that or not.
2: Well, I would hope.
1: Because when I saw it, they were already on the spires. And it was unbelievable. I couldn't believe. Now, they have climbed down and promptly been arrested.
2: Well, I can imagine. It's like the guy that he's known for climbing buildings barehanded.
1: The Spider-Man.
2: Yeah.
1: Guy. Yeah.
2: About 2 months ago, he climbed up. I forget what building it was.
1: Yeah.
2: And I'm like, well, I guess some guys just are hoping for death at any particular time to climb that building. And I like to see him climb all the way to the top and then have the parachute in the back.
1: Uh-oh.
2: And then just parachute off.
1: Okay.
2: Because a lot of times the cops are waiting for you. They're not going up.
1: No, they'll just wait for you to come down.
2: They're not going up. Yeah. Well, that's a hell of a proposal.
1: That is, yeah.
2: He must really love that woman.
1: They're both crazy.
2: They're both. I'm sure they're probably both climbers.
1: Oh, they are.
2: Rock
1: sure.
2: climbers.
1: Yeah.
2: No, Jimmy, I missed that one.
1: Oh,
2: my
1: gosh.
2: I was following to see if England can pull one off against the Congo, and they did pull it off against the Congo.
1: Harry Kane with 2 goals, the all-time goal leader for England's soccer team, or football, as some people would call it. And it was a tremendous scene. He did not score until late in the second half, and then he netted 2, so England advances.
2: Well, Congo was up.
1: They were up 1-0. Yeah.
2: With 75 minutes into the game.
1: Yeah.
2: Then he got the header.
1: Yep.
2: And then he got that just shot off his foot.
1: That was
2: he
1: a
2: just
1: bullet.
2: Said, give me the damn ball.
1: Yeah.
2: I'm going to dribble in, take this shot, game, set, match. That would have been, talk about upsets. Excuse me, upsets of all upsets. And our good buddy, the ASU soccer coach, Graham Winkworth, will join us tomorrow.
1: Awesome.
2: He was there in Atlanta at the Mercedes Dome Stadium.
1: Okay.
2: Can't call it that during FIFA.
1: No,
2: though.
1: You can't. No, it's just Atlanta Stadium.
2: Could you Germany going out and then England would have went out?
1: I know.
2: Wow. Let the upsets happen. What could happen next? USA beating Bosnia? Could happen.
1: 5 o'clock tonight. It's going to be a great time. So, Mnuch and I got here at Wright Toyota, and the first thing we did was start laughing because we both almost instantaneously indicated we'd love to have the San Francisco Giants on the D-back schedule for the rest of the year. Mnuch, I'm telling you, it is comical that the D-backs cannot beat the really good teams, mm-hmm. but the garbage teams, bring them on. Because they are doing what they need to do once again, take advantage of a bad team in Major League Baseball.
2: And that's the key. You know, you're not the best in the league.
1: Nope.
2: You're a 500 team. Mm-hmm. What are they now? 42-41. So they're playing to play 500 ball.
1: Right.
2: By the way, we'll catch up with radio analyst Tom Candiotti here at 1:30. Get his thoughts about, Brandon Pfaadt. Nice win for that young man.
1: I agree.
2: But to your point, Jimmy, this is a team that really has a hard time competing with the upper level because of the pitching that seems to, pretty much wane with those teams.
1: Mm-hmm.
2: And then you can't get the bottom half of your order to produce against those really good teams. Now, you got a top half is doing very good. Marte's, he's on a heater right now. He is just hot with Marte, Perdomo, Carroll, and Moreno. They pretty much play decent, but the bottom half of that order cannot compete very well or really struggles against the good teams. Even last night's game, I think there was only, 4 hits out of the bottom half in that game yesterday. So very fortunate to the top half with Ketel Marte. Lourdes Gurriel would be considered the top of the bottom half. That makes sense.
1: Yeah, that makes sense.
2: He produced. He'd be a guy they'd like to get going. But Pavin Smith hitting .145.
1: Yeesh.
2: Again, 0-for-3. I don't understand why. He's still at first base. They're getting no production out of him. And I would just play Vargas there or play the other kid.
1: Grover.
2: Grover, put him in there. Put somebody in there that you might that can grow and might be a little more consistent. So, and this isn't a knock on Pavin Smith, folks. It's just production at the major league level.
1: Oh, it's reality.
2: It's reality. And nice to see Kepler get a couple hits. But to your point, Jimmy, you're right. This team is not a very good team. They're a 500 team. Very average team.
1: Mm-hmm.
2: I think what Mike Hazen's got to make a decision on August 3rd, the trade deadline, is after the All-Star break, where are they at? How they progressed? They will have had a break. Because right now, when you look at this team moving forward and you look at the starting rotation, as far as the guys that are going to have to pitch, you've got guys that are just struggling – or fading, as I like to say, like tissue paper in a rainstorm. So you got Gallon tonight. You hope they win tonight.
1: Yeah.
2: Then you got the young guy, Cabrera.
1: Okay.
2: Kelly's struggling.
1: Uh-oh.
2: A-Rod Gerace.
1: Yes, he is.
2: Then you're back to Fott.
1: Yep.
2: Then you're back to Gallon, Cabrera, Kelly Rodriguez. So now the rotation is set with Cabrera. You've only got really one guy that you can rely on, that being Rodriguez, and then the rest of them, you got to hope it's a 50-50 split.
1: I was just going to say, it's a coin flip. With everybody else that takes the mound for the Diamondbacks, it's a coin flip.
2: And it's really, when you say that, it was just 2 short years ago.
1: Yeah.
2: That, Rodriguez was struggling like a big dog, right?
1: Right.
2: Struggled last year. He was up and down, paying the guy a ton of dough. But it was really Gallon and Kelly that you could really rely on. Those guys were money.
1: And then Fott came on.
2: And then Fott came on at the end of the year. But now, how the flip has script to the other side, the script has flipped, to the other side, that it's basically, it is a question mark when Kelly and Fott and Gallon take the mound. I mean, that should not be with these bona fide major league pitchers in this time of the era of their career.
1: All right, once again, D-backs down at the yard tonight. The San Francisco Giants are in town. We caught our State 48 roofing. 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
2: It was midnight. I had one glass, my limit.
1: 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Here's the question. Where do you feel LeBron James should end up? Where should LeBron James play this upcoming season? 1, Golden State. 2, Cleveland. 3, Miami. 4, Detroit. How'd you come up with Detroit?
2: Because that was another one of the pundits were pushing. And yesterday, who did we have on yesterday? Dan Feldman talked about Detroit.
1: Yeah, he did reference that.
2: And the guys on ESPN must have been listening to Dan Feldman, or, I'm sorry, they were listening to Rock and Mnuchin with Jimmy B, because it was very interesting. It was, okay, Golden State's that feel-good, your buddies play.
1: Yes,
2: Cleveland,
1: with Steph and Draymond.
2: Cleveland, they said, would be a great spot sentimental, but they need to go get another dude.
1: Yes.
2: They liked Miami, but it was all about the cap and the money if LeBron would give them a discount, which they may.
1: He may.
2: And then Detroit, because they're ready to explode. They would need that one guy that can get them to the mountaintop and then somewhat carry them and move them forward. So those four were kind of the soup du jour of all of those NBA pundits that were out there.
1: So just go to X, Rocka Manooch, also on Instagram as well. Cast your vote. We will continue to update throughout the course of the show. I know where I'm going to be tonight at 5 o'clock. It's going to be at Twin Peaks. That's right. It is the match between the United States and Bosnia in the knockout round. 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We are going to be here until 4 o'clock. 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
1: The 2-0, Gurriel swings, hits it high and deep out towards left field. Going back is Ramos to the warning track, to the wall. This ball is out of here. It's a three-run shot for Lourdes Gurriel Jr., his second home run of the season. And what a start for the Diamondbacks in the bottom of the first.
2: Hey, they're playing the Giants. That's the way that you begin the game. Hey, right there.
3: Hey, Lourdes, second home run.
2: Yeah.
3: Nice to see him get off the schneid. You know, basically 2-for-5. His batting average is just above the Mendoza line, 226. Could you go sit next to Pavin Smith? Maybe that'll rub, something will rub off. Pavin, go sit next to Cattell. Get in between Corbin Carroll and Cattell on the bench. Maybe something will rub off on him to get him going one way or the other. My goodness gracious. Nothing against Pavin Smith, but at what point do you not start playing other guys that can literally not, you know, they're younger. They can start developing.
2: Yeah.
3: Pavin, for crying out loud, mixing a hit for crying out loud. 0-for-3 again last night. He's down to a 145. I think he weighs a 185. But I don't know.
2: He's not even hitting his weight.
3: Well, I knew he was one of your top prospects at one time, but at some point, you know, I don't think they can send him down as far as any kind of moves.
2: Right.
3: I don't know, man. I think that if he keeps this up, he could be DFA'd or something. We'll ask Tom Caniotti, radio analyst for the D-backs, coming up here at 1:30. What do you do with Pavin Smith?
2: Mm-hmm. You know, it's a fair question.
3: I mean, last couple of years he's been injured, taking him a while to get up to speed. He's a good hitter, but something is just not clicking, and it's got to be frustrating for that clubhouse with runners on to have a guy that just can't, you know, hit his way out of the paper bag, for crying out loud.
2: All these highlights, by the way, courtesy of our sister station, that's Arizona Sports. It is Marte time, who also, as Mnuch likes to say, is on a heater. Bottom of the third inning. Here we go.
1: The 2-2. Swung on. Little flare left field, falling fast. That is down for a base hit. Kepler scores. Arenado will score. It's a two-run, two-out single by Cattell, and the D-backs own a 6-0 lead.
2: He was not done, because when he gets up in the bottom of the sixth inning, it's time to go long ball.
1: The 0-2. And Cattell with a high moonshot out to right field. It's on its way, and it's gone. Another home run for Cattell against the Giants. It's his 17th home run of the season, and the Diamondbacks get that run right back. It's now 7-1.
3: And even though the D-backs have struggled at times, I want to believe the last 10 to 15 games, his batting average has bumped about, I want to say, about 10 to 15 points. He's now hitting .265. Mm-hmm. His slugging percentage has grown immensely this last month. He's at .486, pretty much leading the team. Corbin Carroll's at .521, but, you know, you're not seeing that consistent pop. It's kind of like, nice to see Corbin Carroll, you know, carry the team, and then to see Marte carry the team right now. But if you could just get both of them in sync at the same time, I think we'd see more runners in scoring position being made. You wouldn't see them low in that category. And I think you'd also see more of these games against the better teams, maybe win a few extra series versus those echelon, top echelon teams.
2: So Brandon Pfaadt got the start last night after being in AAA Reno, and he performed very well. In fact, listen to this in the post-game comments where he talked about the ovation he got when he left the mound.
4: It was awesome. I think the coolest part was just walking back in yesterday and today and just seeing everybody excited to see me again, and I think that sat well with me. And obviously, like you said, the crowd was that was a cool moment. So I'm grateful for everybody here and all the fans.
2: So he just kind of lost it for a while, and maybe now, being sent down to Reno and he got more reps, maybe now he'll get back to what we saw when he was one of the best pitchers during that World Series run.
3: Yeah, whatever he felt was wrong, he's righted. You get a few things, take the pressure off, get back your mechanics. They'll tape him. They'll look at everything just to make sure that he's in sync. But the biggest thing, Jimmy, is confidence. Mm-hmm. Do you feel confident to throw that slider? Do you feel confident to throw that changeup? For some reason, he was leaving a lot of pitches over the plate. And then that's why they moved him to the bullpen. They said, hey, look, maybe you'll get it figured out there. And I'll never forget this. I said, the guy's a starter.
2: Oh,
3: he's not a long reliever.
2: Yeah.
3: And I talked about that. I said, why not just send him down?
2: Yep.
3: Get it figured out. I think you're wasting time by putting him out there, trying to bring him in. He was struggling. They saw it, and they finally listened to Rock and Mnuchin with Jimmy B.
2: Damn
3: and said, Mnuchin, you're right.
2: Yeah.
3: We waited a month too long to send his butt down and get him figured out, because you got Kelly and Gallen. We're struggling, so it's nice to see him go down. Hopefully,
2: yes,
3: he can pitch the same way versus the teams. I think his next start is San Diego next week.
2: Okay.
3: So we'll see if he can do that against a much better hitting ball club.
2: Right. Oh, yeah. We have the Padres, the Dodgers coming in.
3: Should have listened to me about a month ago, Jimmy B.
2: Hey, listen.
3: He'd be in the rotation.
2: I'm stuck listening to you every day.
3: Damn right. Don't forget about that either.
2: So it is World Cup action tonight. The United States plays Bosnia. Earlier today, it was the Congo looking to upset England. In the 75th minute, the Congo had a 1-0 advantage. And then Harry Kane, the best goal scorer that England has ever had, decided he was going to take over the game.
5: Didn't go out. They're appealing for it. The Congo substitutes. There's the cross to Kane. He scores! England's saviour! England's captain! Harry Kane in the nick of time! Are England in? Jude Bellingham for England! Saved by Mpassi. Another heroic moment for the DR Congo goalkeeper, Harry Kane. Still Harry Kane! Oh, my word! Majestic Harry Kane! Unbelievable! England lead 2-1!
3: The only cliche he didn't use is God save the Queen! How about Harry Kane?
2: He was terrific.
3: That shot, folks, if you get a chance to get home and watch that, he said, give me the damn ball.
2: That's right.
3: He dribbled in, took the shot, just fired a shot on net to get that game-winning goal.
2: He was Michael Jordan. He was LeBron James. He was all of the top stars that you could think of. He was Wayne Gretzky. He said, just give it to me, and I'll find a way to win, and he did. Now, last night, Mexico advancing, and this is so much fun. Quiñones with the goal, and we have it for you in English and in Spanish, and it is awesome.
5: Oh, maybe just too late. Quiñones onside for now. Julián Quiñones, a chance for Mexico.
6: Puede ser Julián.

0: El partido de fútbol en español es más muy importante para los mexicanos de United States and America es bueno, ¿sí?
1: Whatever you said, I'm okay with it.
0: It's always good to hear Mexican. You hear,
1: oh God, it's so
0: hear
1: much
0: Mexico
1: fun.
0: In Spanish goal.
1: Oh, man.
0: It's very good. Yes,
1: yes,
0: es más muy importante.
1: Yes,
2: I heard that call last night, and I said I am 100% playing that on the show tomorrow. I said that last night right when it happened. He has some pipes on him. He held those goal calls each for 15 to 20 seconds. Incredible. It gives me the chills. So fun to watch.
1: 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It is Lerner and Rowe. Baseball tonight, downtown at the Yard. The Giants are in town. Just exactly what the Diamondbacks needed, because the Giants have been the slump busters for Arizona the entire season. Radio analyst Tom Candiotti is going to join us, and he will be next. Right now, let's get you to an ESPN 620 Sports Center update.
2: It's now time for your Rockamanooch with Jimmy B's ESPN 620 Sports Center update. I'm Matt Lazarus. The D-backs secured another series win over the Giants last night as Ketel Marte stayed red hot, helping power Arizona to an 8-2 victory at Chase Field. The Snakes will now look to sweep San Francisco for the third time this season and improve to a perfect 9-0 against the Giants. First pitch is set for 6:40 with pregame coverage getting underway at 6 on 98.7 FM, also streaming live on the Arizona Sports app. And in the World Cup, it's win or go home tonight for Team USA as the Americans take on Bosnia-Herzegovina in the round of 32. Kickoff is set for 5 o'clock from Levi's Stadium in Santa Clara as the U.S. looks to keep its World Cup hopes alive. Nobody does happy hour like Twin Peaks. 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
12: That ball, he sees it, it's in the middle of the plate at one point, and then see you later.
13: Candyman, the Candyman can.
14: But Candiotti just continues to throw slower and slower every inning. Gravity's going to take over pretty soon. The ball's not going to make it to home plate.
15: An air strike three. Good morning, good afternoon, and good night.
13: Candyman, the Candyman can.
1: It's still the greatest open of any guest that we have on the show. It's always fun when Tom decides, hey, I'll take some time out of my busy schedule and hang out with Rocket Minuch and Jimmy B. By the way, you will hear him on the call tonight. Of course, Arizona Sports Station 98.7. It is the slump-busting Giants and the Arizona Diamondbacks. Candyman, how are you, my man?
16: I'm doing great, man, and you're right. It is the slump-busting Giants. Kind of love hearing that.
1: can they just play the Giants the rest of the season? Can that work?
0: How
1: for
0: about
1: them?
0: Just one series a week, Tom, yeah. Just to keep them in check?
16: I'll take that. Isn't it so funny when you are that far in some team's head where they actually believe that they can't beat you no matter what they do? That's great.
0: And, you know, it's interesting, yeah. Too, Tom, because we talked about, you know, Brandon Pfaadt, you know, up sooner rather than later. And what a better time strategically to bring him up versus a sub team that they could come get his confidence and have a good outing, which he did last night.
16: Yeah, perfect scenario, right? I mean, Brandon, you know, he's such a good kid. And he's one of those guys that you always root for when he pitches, yeah. You know, because he does everything. You know, he never says a peep. He goes about his work. You know, he tries to get better. He never thinks he has it figured out or anything. And he really had a tough spell this year. And to see him last night go out there, and I was actually surprised he went five innings, but I was glad, you know, that he was able to get the win and actually pitched really, really well. You know, there were some hard hit balls, no doubt about it.
0: Sure.
16: But, you know, they're caught, and, you know, that's baseball, and we'll take that victory. And I know that, you know, that did probably wonders for his confidence.
0: Sure. You know, Tom, I was in the camp that when I would have rather seen him sent down to Reno versus the bullpen. I just felt he's a starter, go get it worked out, figured out, and then come up after about 3 or 4 weeks. That was the camp I was in. So going down, what do they typically do with a young man like that that has it, that seems to have, I wouldn't say lost it? Is it mechanics? Is it get him on tape? Or is it just get him reps? Or, to your point, just get him confident again?
16: You know, it's such an elite level getting to the major leagues that if you're off just a little bit, you're going to pay for it. I mean, it's just, that's just the way it is. And, you know, when his mechanics were off just a little bit, when he just couldn't quite execute his pitches, you know, his walk rate was a little high. And, you know, here's a guy that is one of the all-time great, like, strike throwers, but he had a high walk rate and he was giving up the home run. So, you know, that's a kind of a bad combination, having two of those stats working together against you. And sometimes it's like, you just got to hold your breath but when you get sent down, it's like, all right, now I can exhale a little bit, you know.
0: Sure.
16: All right, let me. I'm not going to be on SportsCenter tonight, or, you know, quick pitch, and not going to see me give up three home runs again. And when you go to AAA, it kind of just relieves that a little bit, and get a couple good belt, you know, good outings under your belt. And then when you come back up, all right, you're feeling it again, and you have a chance to work on your mechanics or work on something that is off for you and to rectify it. And then they're okay, because it's really hard to work on stuff, you know, when you're in the major leagues. It's in, during the season, it's a really difficult process. Spring training is great because you can go through and you can get this extra work and do this and that. And but once, you know, everything counts when the season starts, man, that's really hard to do.
1: Tom Candiotti is our guest on the Right Toyota guest line. All right, so you've seen the Giants now a lot, a number of times, and the success that Arizona has had against them, Tom. Why are the Giants so bad? Have you had a chance to analyze that?
16: Yeah, I mean, I've looked at it, and to me, I look at their pitching, and it's not like it used to be. You know when you used to play the Giants? You might win or lose, but it's probably going to be a 3-2 game, a 2-1 game, a 4-2 game. It's going to be a low-scoring game. And they always played really good defense. Their bullpens were always just, they could match up so well, especially late in the game. And, you know, that was their ticket. They played, you know, you had Brandon Crawford out there at shortstop. He kind of ran that infield. You had Posey behind the plate, you know, who was a great field general. You had, I mean, they had the pieces in place. They weren't going to outslug you necessarily, but they just always seem to capitalize on any kind of opening you gave them. And when you look at this team now, I go, all right, their offense can hit enough. You know, this Casey Schmidt, this guy's really having a breakout year, man. This guy's sure. He's actually really, really potent. You know, it looks like Devers is getting it too, the way he's swinging the bat. It looks like he's really coming around. But, you know, I look at their bullpen and I look at their starters other than really Brandon Webb and Robbie Ray, maybe. And I'm going, oh man, this isn't, you know, you can beat these guys up. And we saw the last two pitchers for them, you know, I mean, they had nothing to get the D-backs out with.
0: Tom, you look at, you know, we look at them and then you look at Ketel Marte. I hope there's a lot more voting. I know the voting stops tomorrow for the All-Star break. I don't know where he's at, but a time too bad he couldn't be on this heater about a month ago to really push it, because right now when you watch him at bat, I even think his batting average has jumped with like 15-20 points over the last month. But it's like, I double dare you to throw anything over the plate because I'm going to crush it. So what's been the difference in watching Marte a month ago to this last month, as far as his last 4 weeks?
16: Ketel, a lot of it's getting a good pitch to hit. I mean, he's notoriously a bad ball hitter.

0: you know, that's where he's at right now. And so he's not afraid to, you know, take his walk if it even gets that far, because when he swings, normally he's hitting the ball and it's going to be well over 100 miles an hour, no matter where he hits it. So he's just on one of these heaters right now. Yeah, too bad it didn't happen before, but I would be absolutely shocked. I mean, shocked if this guy wasn't on the All-Star team. Might not get voted in, but sure, he'll be on the All-Star team.
1: You know, it's interesting you said he's a great bad ball hitter. I just had a flashback to Manny Sanguian, as he would swing at anything at any place. Did you ever pitch against him?
0: No, he was well before me. I was a kid.
2: Jimmy, I was in the 70s, man.
1: Well, I was just asking.
2: How old do you think Tom is?
0: Playing wiffle ball? Yeah. Trying to be Manny Sanguian, you know?
2: Man.
1: Come on, Candiotti pitched for 30 years.
2: Hey, Candy, how did you do against Roberto Clemente?
1: Yeah.
2: A bad ball hitter.
0: You know, that's a funny joke that myself and Joe Garagiola Sr. would always have when he'd come in to do some of the games. And, you know, he was great. And he goes, you knuckleballers, you guys are a different breed. I couldn't stand you guys and business. And I go, hey, Joe, what was it like catching when Ty Cobb was hitting? And he would just lose it on me. I mean, it was just merciless. You know, I just cracked up. It was great.
2: I'm just waiting for Jimmy to say, hey, how are your matches? Yeah. I was just waiting for Jimmy to go, hey, how are your matchups versus Hoyt Wilhelm, Candy? I mean, how are those matchups? Two knuckleballers.
1: Hey, Hoyt Wilhelm was a good knuckleballer.
2: Yeah, but that was back in the 40s and the 50s. All right, so we've been talking.
0: In the 60s. You know, he did.
2: Yeah.
0: He might even have got to the 70s. I don't know, but I know he was in the 60s.
2: I apologize for Jimmy aging you by 30 years.
1: I wasn't doing that. Comment. I just had a flashback to Manny Sanguian. That's all I had.
2: So
0: I mean, I'm just lucky for baseball cards that I knew who he was talking about. So that was good.
2: All right. So we've been talking about the bottom half of the order, I was so glad last week. I'm driving around training my guys, and you hit the bottom half of the order. So we've been talking about it here, and it's been kind of an issue. And so I went this last weekend against Tampa Bay at Tampa, and then the first game of this series. So versus Tampa, the bottom half was 4-for-49. And after the first game against the Giants, they were 7-for-61, because I stopped at that at that point. What can they do to get more production from anything? Anybody? It's like Bueller. Anybody, you know, want to mix in a hit here?
0: Oh, man. Hey, let the pitcher hit, right? No.
2: Yes.
0: it's been hard. You know, they just couldn't get anything done. And when you put on top of that, the way the D-backs whole team was hitting with runners in scoring position, mm-hmm. we'd get some guys on base. Not that we're getting that many, but we couldn't bring anybody in, even when we had opportunities. And I think at one point, I know I was doing some research for one of the games, and we were completely last in all of baseball in that category. And, you know, and it held true. You know, I think we're doing a little bit better now. You know, a lot of times it just depends on the pitching too, but you're right. The bottom of the order just has not gotten it done. And it's too bad because, you know, we're so top heavy, you know, at the very top, you know, with Carroll and Marte and Perdomo and even Moreno, you can throw him in there, that if you get anything going at all in the bottom of the order, anybody getting on base and you flip that order over, you got scoring opportunities. But when no one's on base and those guys are coming up, I mean, they got to drive themselves in, you know, and that gets hard all the time.
2: I've got that stat, too, from last week, Tom, if you want it. They were 18-for-87 going into last Friday's game.
0: Man, I'm surprised it was even that high. It seemed like it was worse than that, but... But, yeah, it was in Tampa Bay. Look, Tampa Bay's got good pitching, no doubt about it.
2: Yeah.
0: And, you know, but St. Louis really didn't have that good of pitching, and we just couldn't get it done. You know, so they just hit a lull, like, all at once. And it was, it was hard. I mean, we're trying to prep for games, and the stat just keeps flying up everywhere you look, and you can't ignore it. You know, it's like, that's really the reason.
2: I thought it was a throwback 1955 when Tampa had those three drag bunts in a row and almost a fourth on a suicide squeeze. I'm like, Tom, I haven't seen that forever. Somebody do that.
1: Yep.
0: Oh, man. Geez. 1955, you know, I wasn't even born yet in 1955, so I can't even go

0: back there. You got me on that.
1: Unbelievable. Hey, before I let you go quickly, about 30, 40 seconds, is there anybody throwing knuckleballs in today's game, or is it a lost art?
0: Right now, it's a lost art. I was working the last probably 5 years with a guy in the Padres organization named Matt Waldron, and Matt got up and down, but he just wouldn't commit all the way to the knuckleball. He just wanted to throw it like sometime and, you know, part, you know, not enough. And we tried to get him to go and tried to get him to throw it more. And he had a good one at times, but when he got in the game and the umpire said play ball, and it just wasn't as consistent enough, but he had the knuckleball, but he just, for whatever reason, just had a little, got to a point where he just couldn't throw it like in those really tight situations. So, and that happens a lot. I've worked with a lot of knuckleball guys that have a good one when you're throwing on the side, or, you know, when you're playing catch, but when you get up to this, you know, on the mound and the umpire says play ball and, you know, 50,000 people are yelling at you, and the batter standing up there and he's grinding the wood, a little bit more difficult to throw it up there.
2: I've always wondered, knuckleball, how did Bert Hooton throw a knuckle curve, Tom? How does that even happen?
0: Well, it was funny. You know, most guys, they call it a knuckle curve now, but it's really a spike curve where they put their second finger, like the nail, like into the ball, but they still release it and they still hold it, you know, like a curveball. They're trying to create spin. Hooton's, on the other hand, had two fingernails in the ball, almost like a knuckleball grip. But when he threw it, he wanted that ball to rotate down. So it wasn't a true knuckleball, and it had kind of downward spin. The only other guy that I've ever seen throw the ball like Hooton was Mike Messina. He had a knuckle curve, too, that he threw the same way as Hooton did. But everyone else, they call it knuckle curves. It's really a curveball. All they do is it's really a spike curve where they're just putting their index finger, you know, down, either folded on the ball or else the nail into the ball, but they're still throwing it with a lot of spin.
1: I bet when you came on the show today, you never thought you would hear the name Bert Hooton and Manny Sandgear.
0: Oh, how about that tool? That's great, man. Love both those guys.
2: And it's taken me 45 years to finally get an answer how to throw a knuckle curve.
1: There you go.
2: So, Tom, all the big checks we send you was well worth it. We appreciate that.
1: Thank you, Tom.
0: Hey, you know what? I'll be glad to work with you guys. You know, catch me on Instagram. You know, send me a check, and I'll come over to your house, okay?
1: You're the best, pal. Thank you. Have fun tonight.
0: All right. See you guys. All right.
1: There you go. That's Tom Candiotti. You'll hear him tonight on the Mothership 98.7. It is the Giants and the D-backs. 6:40 with the first pitch. 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Quick break when we come back here at Right Toyota. Well, we're going to have on this day and some football at 50. Rockin' Minutes with Jimmy B, ESPN 620.
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4: Going to go back to 1956 on this day, July 1st. Mickey Mantle switch hits home runs in the same game for the fourth time in his career as the Yankees win 8-6 over the Washington Senators, named in those days. I think a great switch hitters, I think Eddie Murray, I think he came close a couple of times. Other great switch hitters, I tell you what, Ketel Marte could push that at some point in time, but good power-hitting switch hitters. Ketel Marte, he's got as much power from the right side as he does from the left side.
3: Best switch hitter that I ever saw was Eddie Murray.
4: Yeah,
3: with
4: Eddie.
3: With the Orioles.
4: Yeah, a good buddy of mine, Mike Mendoza, who was with AAA, had a cup of coffee, said he pitched against Eddie Murray a couple times in the minor leagues. He just said, unbelievable. One of the best power-hitting, switch-hitting players he has ever seen.
3: Yeah.
4: Strong. Hey, Diamondback fans, on this day in 2010, remember this? The Diamondbacks clean house, firing general manager Josh Burns and manager A.J. Hinch in one swoop. Bench coach Kirk Gibson will serve as interim manager, while team vice president Jerry DePoto, remember Jerry?
3: I remember that.
4: Will take over GM duties. The Diamondbacks are last in the National League West with a record on this day, 2010, 31-48. The third worst in the majors. I think they called that organizational, it was this term that they used, that Josh Burns would use, by committee. They kind of managed by committee.
3: Okay.
4: The starting lineups, Josh, you know, that Josh Burns would advise A.J. Hinch, because remember, A.J. Hinch, this was his first managerial job. Now, he's gone on and been great with Houston. I think he's in Detroit now. But I'll think of that word that they used. And then 2018, heads up. How apropos is this? Superstar LeBron James agrees to a four-year, $154 million deal with the L.A. Lakers, moving from the Cleveland Cavaliers. Could we see the flip-flop of that some, 8 years later in reference to 2018, $154 million for 4 years?
3: It'll be interesting to see if indeed that's where he ends up. I'm still not sold yet on Cleveland, but we will wait. All right, let's do a little football at 50. It's presented by Biggs American Bar and Grill. We love going there, and guess what? Our Monday night football will be all at Biggs. That's right. We will be there for preseason, regular season, postseason. You can do your fantasy football draft. It's all going to take place at Biggs. Ice cold drinks, loaded burgers, wall-to-wall TVs. The joint is jumping when we show up. It's right off the 101, 83rd Avenue and Bell in Peoria. It is Biggs. Make it your fantasy draft party.
4: All right, the NFL.com, they've got a lot of time on their hands right now.
3: Okay.
4: They have these little polls.
3: Uh-huh.
4: And four of their top writers want to list their four top passing combinations,
3: okay,
4: quarterback and receiver. Number four, no particular order, C.J. Stroud, Nico Collins.
3: Okay.
4: Brooke Saracimo feels that this combination is about to pop. This is one of the areas that they look at in reference to the offensive line, and acquiring David Montgomery at running back will really help these two to expand the offense, to get C.J. Stroud off the schneid, so to speak, and to move them forward. Number three, moving up, Matt Okada feels that Drake May, and now that they have A.J. Brown on this team, looked at Brown, who logged in 1,400-yard season a couple years ago, that they could really, with the offensive line, really produce even more so. And with Drake May going into his third year, understanding the offense and more of an emphasis of having that legitimate wide receiver. Number two, it was Jeremy Bergman picked Matthew Stafford and Puka Nacua.
3: I can see that.
4: Yep. Pretty much last year, Devontae Adams demanding a little more, you know, wide receiver too, that Puka would be even more expansive, as they saw last year as they moved high in the playoffs back-to-back years. And the first one, Dan Parr, his two, no particular, Joe Burrow and Ja'Marr Chase.
3: Yeah.
4: Joe Burrow getting more offensive line help, more focus. That Chase is the go-to guy at any particular time. And, quite frankly, those two can take over game at any particular time. And I think that's one of the areas that when you see the Bengals, if they can get back in sync this year, I think this is one of those make-or-break years for Joe Burrow and the Bengals to get back to it with this passing combination. Who's your top passing combo right now?
3: I'll give you mine here in just a moment. I just want to follow up. Joe Burrow is the best quarterback in the NFL right now. There is no question.
4: I would say talent-wise, yeah.
3: Talent-wise, yep, he is.
4: He is. He's all that.
3: Really good.
4: Some.
3: Yep, he is.
4: They didn't have Sam Darnold and Jigma Smith.
3: They didn't list them. However, mine that I think is going to pop this year, Kyler Murray and Justin Jefferson. To me, that is a lethal combination, and that's where I feel.
4: You said Kyler Murray?
3: Kyler Murray.
4: Did you say Kyler Murray?
3: I did.
4: You said Kyler Murray?
3: Going to be a breakout
4: year. All right, Laz, I'm going to ignore that. Who's your combo?
5: You can't forget Dak Prescott and CeeDee Lamb. That's a good one.
4: Sure.
5: Also,
4: like
5: Super Bowl winners, Darnold and maybe the best receiver in the league, JSN. And then I'm going to give the love to Caleb Williams and Romo Odunze on the come up. I think they're a great duo.
4: Okay. There's really no wrong answer, just some better than the other. Kyler Murray?
3: Damn straight.
4: And who was the other receiver?
3: Justin Jefferson.
4: Yeah, okay. You said Kyler Murray.
3: I did.
4: Okay.
5: You also got Josh Allen and DJ Moore now in Buffalo.
4: Yeah.
3: You have that, too.
4: Kyler Murray that was here with the Cardinals?
3: That Kyler Murray.
4: Okay. All right.
3: Yeah, and Justin Jefferson.
4: Okay. We're gonna put you in therapy.
3: We're here at Right Toyota, everybody. We're coming right back, hour number two.
4: Kyler Murray?
3: Yep.
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0: Friday, and the guys are live from Right Toyota. 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
1: B2-0, Gurriel swings, hits it high and deep out towards left field. Going back is Ramos to the warning track, to the wall. This ball is out of here. It's a three-run shot for Lourdes Gurriel Jr., his second home run of the season. And what a start for the Diamondbacks to the bottom of the first.
2: Thank you to Arizona Sports for the Gurriel highlight last night. A victory over the Giants, the greatest slump-busting team that is available right now in Major League Baseball. Same two teams will play again tonight. However, Mnuch, strap in. Zach Gallen on the mound.
3: Oh, man.
2: I was afraid of that.
3: I would hope he can just get through this. I would hope he'd be able to start how he ended in his last outing. Gave up, three or four runs, but he retired, 15 in a row?
2: After that.
3: Yeah, I just hope he can. I mean, if you struggle versus this Giants team, then he's going to struggle, I feel, up until the All-Star break. And then he gets some time off. Maybe he can recapture. But I would hope that the bats, who are starting to come alive against the Giants could deliver. And in tonight's game, I'd deliver a good, solid outing. Allow the bats to pretty much do their thing like they did. And win this game and give him some confidence before the Milwaukee, and then he won't pitch again, I think, until the Padres series.
2: Okay.
3: Because he's going to have to get his act together sooner or later.
2: We've been saying that now for 3 weeks.
3: Well, Jimmy,
2: it hasn't happened.
3: Well, not going to make any difference. They got no moves. He's not going anywhere. I can tell you right now, they are not going. He's not going anywhere. You got to live or die with them. They're not going to DFA him.
2: Right.
3: They're not going to let him go. They're not going to trade him. It is what it is. You just hope that he can get more, end up getting it figured out. And then at some point in time, if he continues on a downward trend, you don't lose the clubhouse. And if they get to the point that they bring somebody else up, then what do you do with them? You're not going to send them to the bullpen for long relief.
2: No.
3: Now, there's been cases where you've sent guys like Shelby Miller to the bullpen because he just lost it, like Zach Gallen. Now, he went to the bullpen the last couple of years being Shelby Miller, and he pitched pretty well. Mm-hmm. Matter of fact, he came back for the Diamondbacks, what was it, last year?
2: Yes.
3: And pitched pretty well coming out of the bullpen. I don't think they're there yet. But I think that everybody's resolved that Zach Gallen is not going anywhere. Merrill Kelly is not going anywhere. This rotation will probably continue. I say the word probably continue up until the trade deadline. And then at that point, if somebody out there says, hey, Mike Hazen, you know what? I know that Zach is struggling. We need one more guy. We maybe need a fourth guy.
2: We need an arm,
3: a four starter to make our run, whether it be for a wild card team or whether it be for a contender in the American League. They might see enough in him to say, we'll give you a bag of balls and some cash, and then we'll take him over. Or how about a couple of top prospects? But then again, you go, well, it's Zach Gallen or it's Merrill Kelly. What kind of top prospects can we give him? Are we going to give him a top, a medium, a bottom? You see what I'm saying?
2: Yeah.
3: What kind of value are you going to get? So I think for right now, until they get to that point, I hope that, you look at Zach Gallen and Merrill Kelly can really get their act together. So when somebody sees them finish strong up until the trade deadline, then there might be more value to trade them and get a decent prospect or two. I mean, the Diamondbacks are caught between a rock and a hard place
2: right now. Yeah. Oh, yeah. They can't go anywhere.
3: They're nothing more than a 500 team.
2: Yeah, right now.
3: And last time, they were 2.5 back of the wild card. I'll just check real quick where they are in the standings. Last night, they were 2.5. Let's see where they are today with a lot of the victories and losses yesterday. So they are currently 2.5 back, still 2.5 back.
2: Yeah, but they have six teams that are in front of them.
3: Yeah, the Nationals, Marlins, and Cardinals, they're fighting for that third spot.
2: Yep.
3: Cubbies, Laz, what the hell's gotten into the Cubbies? 9 wins out of the last 10 outings?
4: Unbelievable.
3: Okay?
4: They are white hot. Dansby Swanson has 5 home runs in the last 24 hours. 5 home runs in the last 2 games. He's white hot. He's back to his OPS is back over 600-700. He's hit 8 home runs in the last 4 games. He's unbelievable. The Cubs have had the craziest year. They went from 15 games over, back to 500, back to 11 games over. So it's been a wild season in Chicago.
3: So I used open pit barbecue sauce on that crow. I had to eat. The Shelby Swanson, in the Shelby Miller trade for Dansby Swanson. And I'm like, well, he just got drafted, and here comes Shelby Miller coming off a great year, all-star year in Atlanta, and he was up for a Cy Young in St. Louis, and he's going to come in, and he'll do great wonders. Jimmy, he couldn't hit the water from the boat off the mound. So Dansby Swanson, good to see that former Diamondback get traded away. The Cubbies won 9 out of the last 10. Phillies have won 7 out of the last 10.
2: They're hot, too.
3: And the Cardinals are a team that's been up and down, but to your point, the Diamondbacks will be chasing that third spot. And at that point, August 3rd, you just hope that they're no more than 3 or 4 games back. I mean, like, Cincinnati's out of it. They're 6 games back.
2: Yeah, they're done.
3: They're done. But the Pirates, Padres, D-backs, and Nationals are still in it for that third spot.
2: And you have to put in either Milwaukee or the Cubs as well, because you can only have one winner in that division.
3: The Cubs are already in the Milwaukee's leading the league.
2: Yeah.
3: So the Cubbies are number one in the wild card.
2: Yep.
3: They're 2.5 up. So they're, I mean, those two teams will be there no matter what. Now, you've got the Padres, you got the Brewers and the Padres next week. So that's going to be one of those head-to-head competition that the Diamondbacks are going to have to win, like St. Louis. Mm-hmm. When you take on those teams, the Miamis, the St. Louis's of the world, and those are the kind of games you have to win if you're going to continue to chase in that wild card spot. But in the meantime, Jimmy, to answer your question, you just hope Zach Gallen and Merrill Kelly can get it together so they, that Erod's not the only guy.
2: Yes, and he is right
3: and
2: now.
3: And he is the only guy. Brandon Pfaadt, has he regathered his form?
2: Well, it's one game.
3: But Cabrera, he's a young guy. Did they send Brat back down, or is he still up? Did he get sent back down?
4: No, he's still up. They haven't sent him back down. I just think they don't know when and how often they're going to use him. But eventually he's going to get some starts. But he's still up. I haven't seen anything that he's gone back to Reno yet. So,
3: well, right now, when you look at this, this Diamondback roster, and you look at this Diamondback team, their rotation's pretty much set for the next 2 weeks. So you look at the rotation, as I mentioned, you got last night's game, big
2: with
3: victory
2: Pfaadt.
3: With
2: yep.
3: Pfaadt. So you got Gallen tonight.
2: Yep.
3: Cabrera, mm-hmm. Kelly, Rodriguez.
2: Yep.
3: Then Pfaadt.
2: Yep.
3: Gallen Cabrera,
2: yep.
3: Kelly, Rodriguez. So that seems to be the rotation for now. And then come July 11th, the last 2 games versus the Dodgers before the break, there's nobody there yet, TBD. But that's going to be the rotation for the next 2 weeks for this Diamondback team. I don't know, maybe that rotation can gather some continuity and some chemistry in reference to having more consistency, because aside from Erod, there's really nothing happening.
2: You got to show me. I mean, look, and this is the perfect team. I thought Tom Candiotti that we had on in our first hour, who will be working the broadcast tonight on 98.7, I thought he said it best when he said, I've never seen a team like the Giants just get absolutely in the head of the Diamondbacks, and they can't find a way to win a game. And he said, they've got some decent players. They've got guys who can hit the ball. They've got a couple of good players, but pitching. But the rest of the staff, he said, was pretty much mediocre. But they cannot find a way to beat the Diamondbacks.
3: You mean the Diamondbacks in the head of the Giants?
2: Yeah,
3: yeah.
2: That's what I said. So if that's the case, then you would hope, and I repeat, you would hope that Zach Gallen has a good outing tonight against a bad team.
3: Yeah, and I think that
2: when
3: we looked at that last game against Tampa, I mean, he finished strong. So that's what you're looking forward to. And as Tom had mentioned, Brandon Pfaadt going down, really getting, pretty much the pressure's off.
2: Yeah.
3: Work on your game, relax, get back to where you are, come back up, and be productive. And, you watch this Diamondback team, and again, if this top half isn't producing, this bottom half of the order is just not going to carry them. And you would hope that you got the series coming up against the Brew Crew, first in the National League Central.
2: Yep.
3: And then you know, Padres and Dodgers, then you get some kind of confidence. Otherwise, I think we're resolved. This is a 500 team, and you just got to hope that they have a shot at that third spot in the wild card.
2: I'm with you on that as well. That is realistic at this time, but it's all going to play out in the next couple of weeks when they play against three really good teams, and we will see how they respond to that. Hey, we're hanging out today here at Wright Toyota. We're right in the showroom. Lots of people in town. They're buying cars. They're having a good time here at Wright Toyota, and we love coming here. And if you are listening to the show and you're looking for a vehicle, you stop in, come by, and say hello to Manooch. He will give you a free picture. That's right. He carries them in his pocket, and he just hands them out to anybody who will take it.
3: And you said free, too, right?
2: Free. I did say free.
3: I'm trying to get rid of them, folks. I really am. I got a snack. I'll sign them for you. I'll pose with you.
2: Anything.
3: Whatever.
2: Yeah. Hey, when we come back, we're going to switch gears and head to the NBA. There are still a lot of signings that are going on right now, free agent signings, including the Suns getting an excellent three-point shooter and an overall solid player in Luke Kennard. We'll dive into that, and it's coming up next. Rockin' Manooch with Jimmy B, ESPN 620, 98.7 FM HD2, and on the Arizona Sports app.
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1: Brookings, Kennard to win the game! Yes! Yes! Yes!
2: Luke Kennard
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3: All right, thank you to Lakers Radio for that highlight. Yep, Luke Kennard, free agent signing by the Suns. Hey, Manuch, correct me if I'm wrong. Boogie Wonderland, Earth, Wind, and Fire.
4: Right.
3: Was that the song in Caddyshack that Rodney Dangerfield, when he had the golf clubs out, and he said, hey, let's dance, and that song hit?
4: I'm not sure.
3: I thought I was having a flashback.
4: We put our crack staff on that, Laz, okay, back there to see if that was... have you ever seen the movie Caddyshack, Laz?
5: Yeah, I have seen it. That's a classic. I haven't seen a lot of the old ones, but I've, of course, seen that one.
4: I'm not sure if...
3: I thought it was when he said, okay, let's dance, and Boogie Wonderland hits. I don't know why I got stuck on that, but it just flashed. At any rate, if somebody knows,
4: that'd be my walk-up song.
5: You are correct.
3: Am I correct?
4: Boogie Wonderland.
3: Okay, good. Thank you. Hey, I'm not as dumb as a stump. Like,
4: by the way,
3: like Manute likes to say.
4: Have you seen the HBO special on Earth, Wind, and Fire?
3: Yes.
4: You need to watch it.
3: It is
4: a great,
3: really good
4: document. The greatness of Maurice White.
3: Oh yeah.
4: The stubbornness of Maurice White.
3: Yep.
4: And maybe the downfall of Maurice White as it came back at the Ashes.
3: Yep.
4: But what a great the history of Earth, Wind, and Fire,
3: yeah,
4: played out. Great HBO documentary.
3: Okay. Luke Kennard is now a Phoenix Sun, and I know there'll be some people that go, "Who? Who's this Kennard guy?" Well, if you have no clue and you've been under a rock, just go back to a few months ago when the Lakers were in the playoffs and they were playing playoffs. And when they were in the playoffs and they were playing against Houston, and then, of course, the series after that, and check out Luke Kennard. Because not only did Luke Kennard step up and be a scorer that LeBron James could depend on, he also was a facilitator with the basketball as well. Manuch, this is, and I know it's just a two-year deal, but this is a terrific pickup for a team that was in desperate need of A, outside shooting, and B, a solid NBA guard.
4: Yeah, we hit this yesterday pretty hard that, you know, you make the move for Miles Bridges, and that's all well and good, but where's your other shooter? Grayson Allen's moving on down the road. You got Colin Gillespie. And we had talked about a bona fide three-point shooter.
3: Yes.
4: That I feel Gillespie's really the only one left. Now you get Luke Kennard. So that was kind of an answer to all the prayers for Suns fans is, okay, who are you going to get now? You just lost Grayson Allen. Guy plays defense.
3: Royce O'Neal.
4: He's athletic. And you lose two of them, really. But I just think of consistency-wise, you look at Kennard. So last year he played 32 games,
3: yep,
4: to your point.
3: Yep.
4: He filled in pretty nicely.
3: Well, they picked him up from Atlanta, I believe.
4: Right, yeah. Not from the Grizz.
3: Or from Memphis,
4: from,
3: yes,
4: Memphis. It's been from Memphis. And then Memphis, the Hawks, and then the Lakers. So you looked at it, you go, okay, let's look at his overall scope here. The one thing that sticks out is his three-point shooting. Because if you look at the last 6 years, he's averaged about 45 to 48% plus in three-point shooting. The best year he had was 3 years ago with Memphis at about 53%. Mm-hmm. Last year was at 44. The year before at the Hawks, 50. The year before that, 47. So he's a high percentage three-point shooter. As a matter of fact, second highest three-point percentage shooter in the history of the NBA. So we know that.
3: Is that good?
4: That's pretty damn good. Yeah. Next to a guy named Steph Curry.
3: Steph Curry.
4: That's pretty damn good.
3: Yeah.
4: The other thing, too, is you look at his field goal percentage. He is close to 48 to 50% overall field goal percentage. So when he shoots, he's highly effective. When he deals the basketball, he's highly effective. He can play defense. He can handle the ball.
3: Yes.
4: Because right now, I feel, besides Bouye, Gillespie, and now Luke Kennard, they all handle the ball pretty well. I don't want the ball in the hands of Devin Booker much. Jalen Green, okay, but much. But the last 3 weeks of the season, it was like Devin Booker got the ball or Jalen got the ball, try to handle it. They got it stolen, or they had a bad pass. Mm-hmm. Turnover ratio way up with those two individuals handling the ball. So I think now with Gillespie, Bouye, Green, I mean, you got, what, six guards now that you're going to have to work into the rotation one way or the other. That's going to be creative how Jordan Knott does that. Well, how do you work the six guards into the rotation on a consistent basis?
3: Well, I can tell you right now, Bouye is the odd man out now that you have Kennard. And, look, if you're going to bring Gillespie in to run the point, then you can have Kennard come in and be that number two guard, that shooting guard, who, by the way, can also handle the basketball some as well. But, look, this is a great pickup for the Suns. It's exactly what they needed.
4: But Rocco Minucci and Jimmy B ordered.
3: We did.
4: Yes.
3: They had to have that, but they're in a conference that is just loaded with top-tier talent.
4: Mm-hmm.
3: Loaded with top-tier talent. The Lakers got better. Utah got better. Portland got better. Look, this is going to be a real struggle in the Western Conference. So, getting a guy like Luke Kennard will solve some of those issues, Mnuch, that you alluded to, and that is taking the ball out of the hands of Green and also of Booker and putting it in a guy's hands who can shoot the three and be 45% to 50%.
4: Yeah, I just thought it was so interesting watching some of those Laker games without two of their juggernauts
3: with the playoffs,
4: and they were talking about Luke Kennard, how what a blessing he was to get him from the Hawks. Was it midseason they got him in reference to having him be able to contribute like that? And I watched him several times. I went, where's Luke Kennard been? Well, he's been in Siberia with Memphis and the Hawks.
3: Yep.
4: But now he's on the center stage with the LA Lakers. And that left-handed shot, this kid is just money.
3: He is.
4: But he goes to the rack pretty good.
3: Yep.
4: He's ambidextrous, 6'5".
3: Yep.
4: And he's got good-sized guys. So I think that's...
3: And he's an okay defender.
4: Yeah, he's okay.
3: It's not that he's a terrific defender. We're not saying that. He's okay on the defensive end, which is better than being not okay the defensive end.
4: I look at his career. He's kind of a hired gun, if you will.
3: Fair.
4: He's Pistons, Clippers, Memphis, Hawks, now the Lakers. He's a hired gun. If he can fill that role for the next 2 years, so be it. He helps get this team into the playoffs versus the play-ins, so be it. But when this happened late last night, I'm like, awesome. There's the shooter. There's the guy that a lot of Suns fans were just going, oh, my gosh. Well, where are the more three-point balls going to come from? If they're down by 10 with 3 minutes to go, who can be that instant offense? Who can get two threes to get him within 6 points, get him within 4 points? And I think between he and Gillespie – and maybe Jalen Green mixes in a three once in a while. Devin Booker, I don't know. Somewhere along the line.
3: Dylan Brooks.
4: But I would love to – I believe Book will improve his three-point shooting because he was a good three-point shooter at one time. But I think that if he can develop his three-point shot again with Gillespie and then Brooks once in a while, and now with Kennard, I really feel that this team – they're down by 12, whatever, 2-3 minutes ago, they got a chance to get back into a game.
3: I can tell you this, that in close games, and you need a really good shooter on the floor as time's running down, Kennard is going to be that guy. Mm-hmm. He was with the Lakers, and you're going to see him like that with the Phoenix Suns.
4: Yeah, and several times we saw everybody say, well, have Book take that. Well, I can see Book going to the rack. But I'm not real confident with Devin Booker taking that last three-point shot. It was always Allen or Gillespie. And guys will say, well, he's your star. I said, that's fine, but he's not your three-point shooter. He's not that guy that you feel confident. I mean, I'd have rather had Grayson Allen when he was healthy or Gillespie take that three-point shot at the end of the game. Now, yeah, he's your star. Put it in his hands and go create a shot and then kick it out. Now, he did that a few times.
3: He did that.
4: But he kicked it out to the wrong guy. And matter of fact, he kicked it out to Royce O'Neal a couple of times, who was in a slump, a three-point shooting slump.
3: He was.
4: But I like the move, and hopefully this helps again this team get to a playoff level versus a play-in level.
3: All right, when we come back, we're going to head to Cleveland and hang out with longtime sportscaster Ken Silverstein. He and I go way back, and it's interesting because Ken has worked in Cleveland ever since LeBron James' name became prominent in high school. He has covered them ever since his high school days. He's dialed in to the Cleveland scene. Is LeBron going to be a Cav? Is he not going to be a Cav? Where in the wide, wide world of sport is LeBron James going? We're going to ask Ken that question. We're coming right back, everybody. It's Rockin' Minutes with Jimmy B. This is ESPN 620. Let's get you to a SportsCenter update right now.
5: It's now time for your Rockin' Minutes with Jimmy B's ESPN 620 SportsCenter update. I'm Matt Lazarus. The D-backs secured another series win over the Giants last night as Ketel Marte stays red hot, helping power Arizona to an 8-2 victory at Chase Field. The Snakes will now look to sweep San Francisco for the third time this season and improve to a perfect 9-0 against the Giants. First pitch is set for 6:40 with pregame coverage getting underway at 6 on 98.7 FM, also streaming live on the Arizona Sports app. And in the World Cup, it is win or go home tonight for Team USA as the Americans take on Bosnia-Herzegovina in the round of 32. Kickoff is set for 5 o'clock from Levi's Stadium in Santa Clara as the U.S. looks to keep its World Cup hopes alive. 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
12: Doncic is back in. Oh, LeBron! Oh! He reached back and then threw it down with the left hand. Yeah, it's alive.
13: Yeah,
12: it's
13: the
12: alive.
13: Pass. The pass was a little off the mark. Woo! He wanted to do it with his right, but it was so bad that LeBron said, well, I got a left hand. Let me go get it with that one. Go get it. He did. This was some play by LeBron.
3: Unbelievable. I remember that slam where he reached back with the left hand and threw it down. That means we are talking LeBron James, a guy who has covered LeBron James since his days in high school, is our guest. Longtime Cleveland television radio sportscaster Ken Silverstein is our guest. Kenny, thank you, pal. So my question to you is, I've seen LeBron on X tweeting out some things, and he's at his house in Cleveland out by the pool. Are you there with him right now? And if so, can you do an interview with him for us?
14: Well, I know where he lives, but getting that close is, I think it's called gates, if you know what I mean, guys. Security. I don't need to be arrested, but it reminds me, guys, when he came back. Let me circle back a little bit. Think, you know, the expression things happen in threes. Well, yes, with LeBron, things happen in fours. Follow the bouncing ball here. First, he leaves Cleveland to go to South Beach. I'll take my talents, South Beach. We'll count that as number one. Number two, he leaves South Beach to come back to Cleveland, wins a championship. That's number two. Number three, I think I've had enough of Cleveland. No more Kyrie Irving. Whatever. I'm leaving. I'm going to La La Land, Los Angeles. We'll call that number three. This, wherever he lands now in 26, 27, that is number four. So things happen for most of us in threes. Oh, and you're LeBron James. Things happen in fours.
4: Well, interesting you bring that up.
14: After that, guys, I need one.
4: After that, we have a segment with you on this day, Ken. And on this day, July in 2018, you just mentioned it, that's when LeBron James left for La La Land for that four-year, $154 million deal. So how appropriate we have you on the anniversary some 8 years later of LeBron leaving to go to La La Land. But what's the prognosis for him maybe kind of sort of coming back to Cleveland some 8 years later?
14: Well, don't read too much into that. He's hanging out in the Cleveland metro area. He does that every summer. He does a lot of charity work / foundation work, which he's had here in Northeast Ohio for roughly 20 years ish. So I think it's easy, convenient, whatever, to think, okay, that means, you know, he's leaning in one direction or the other. I really would back off on that. This is really, I've been thinking about this for the last, let's say 36 hours, and I have spun myself into the ground because you can look at it so many different ways. You can look at it from a pure, all right, I'll chase a ring. Well, Golden State's not that attractive. Steph's running, I wouldn't say on fumes because he had another good year, but he's not 25 years old anymore. He's more like 37, 38. Miami, all right, they got the Greek freak now, but I don't like the rest of the roster a whole bunch. Cleveland hasn't won squat, even though they make the playoffs every year and got torched by New York in the Eastern Conference Finals. So that makes it tricky. Then you look at it from a love, L-O-V-E standpoint, and you think, okay, love in Northeast Ohio, okay. Check mark. Love for Steph Curry. He loves Steph Curry. He loves Steph Curry. He loves Steve Kerr because he respects all the jewelry. Okay. Miami. He loves Eric Spoelstra because he's got jewelry and the Greek freak's got a ring. Okay. So Miami and Golden State look attractive from that standpoint. Guys, I know you're going to ask me this, so I'm going to cut to the chase. I have no
3: okay.
14: idea. Okay, really. I have spun myself into the ground where it's so, I'm so far deep in the ground, you'll never find me, okay? Seriously. He could go, let's put it this way. Know his track record. He is not somebody who rushes into a decision. If anyone thinks, watch me eat my words here, but if he follows his resume, which he usually does, this is going to be dragged out. He doesn't do nothing. He's going to wait, I think, for free agency to end or nearly end. Mm-hmm. He's going to wait to see if there are any other trades made in the next whatever time frame. Then I think he'll decide. But anyone who thinks he's going to decide quickly, no, that's not his MO. He's a smart guy, super talented, obviously, but he's also a lot savvier than people think he is, because he is. And so this is not going to be a rush job.
4: Ken, don't you think that, you know, he's a smart, savvy guy, as you mentioned, businessman as well, too. And obviously, I think he wants to, what I assume, what I read, chase that fifth ring. So the best opportunity for him to chase the ring, for whatever team you just mentioned, would there have to be another added piece to anybody in particular to go to that team and chase a legitimate shot at another ring?
14: Yeah, that's what I'm getting at, guys. And if you wait it out a little bit, you give these three teams in no particular order, Golden State, Cleveland, Miami, whatever, time to tinker with their roster. Cleveland's already lost two of their bench guys. The biggest of the two would be Dean Wade, that signed a four-year, or will sign a four-year deal with Philadelphia. He was their best on-ball defender, quasi-starter. Not a household name, but, you know, kind of a jack-of-all-trades kind of player. They liked him a lot. They offered him a pretty good deal. He decided to go to Philadelphia. So they have moves to make. Golden State's got moves. Miami has got to improve their roster. So I think that plays into LeBron's thinking, which is, I'm going to take my time. I'm going to give these teams time to figure out what the roster position is going to look like, and then decide. But I don't know. I keep my head is ready to explode because I just don't think any of these three are a cinch, guys. Unless somebody does something, like if they do a deal with Boston for Brown, and now the latest report is Boston's asking for four first-round picks, and I would hang up the phone in a New York second.
4: Sure.
14: You're not getting four first-round picks out of me for Brown or Tatum or a Partridge in a pear tree. That ain't happening. Okay? So I don't know what's out there that will tilt it where one of these three teams then can go to LeBron and Rich Paul, his guy, and say, LeBron, Rich, look what we've done. Come on down. Okay? You know, I don't know. Unless somebody's really going to be super stupid and give up four first-round picks for someone, and I'm not saying that Brown's a bad player. He's a very good player, but I don't know if he's worth four first-round picks. So I don't know what these teams can do. Yeah, Tim Hardaway Jr. is a nice little player, okay, but that's not going to convince. I don't think it's going to convince. It wouldn't convince me to go to Miami. I don't know what Cleveland's going to do at this point. They got cap issues. Now, they've lost two bench guys, that'll free up some money. The Harden situation is being done as we speak. They're working on that. I think that's going to be done in the next couple of days. They're going to give him a two-year deal, but they want him to take less guaranteed money, which he will. This is James Harden. But what I understand is they want him to take a pretty good pay cut. And I think James is willing to take somewhat of a pay cut to get the second year guaranteed, but then you get into egos and everything else. Okay, what is the pay cut? So how much is he willing to swallow and take less money? The least amount of money that Harden takes means Cleveland's got more room to maneuver to make a move to attract LeBron, because LeBron, this is what's shocking. For the first time in LeBron's professional career, he's willing to take a pay cut. Because normally with LeBron, that don't happen. Okay, LeBron.
4: Ken, say that again. Did you just say he's willing to take a pay cut?
14: No, he don't take pay cuts. No, but he's willing to take a pay cut here, and it's a pretty sizable pay cut. But he's not silly. He's not going to rush into this. So, again, and I know, look, I'm going to be wrong because the odds are against me. I really want to make a pick here. I really do, guys, because that's good radio to make a pick.
4: Sure.
14: And I'm leaning –

0: flight-ish, give or take,
1: yeah,
0: from the Bay Area to Los Angeles. And it's not like he's going to be flying commercial, guys, okay? Seriously. So yeah, he might be able to even get there quicker than an hour. I don't know. I don't fly, you know, on a private jet, but I think you see where I'm going with this. So I'm going to say Golden State, but I'm not real convinced, okay?
2: I got to say, yeah.
0: Right. I mean, it'd be foolish not to pick one. I'm going to go Golden State because of Curry and Kerr. I think it makes sense, but could I be wrong? Could I be wrong?
2: All right. You've covered him since his days in high school. He was selected to be the next Michael Jordan, and he has more than lived up to that because the comparisons between the two are inevitable. So my question to you is, since you have followed him as closely as you've had that opportunity, how does he keep himself as a 41-year-old going to be 42, and he is still one of the top 10 players in the world? How in the wide, wide world of sport does he do that?
0: He's a freak. I mean, that's what he is. I mean, he works at it also. I mean, he works hard. I mean, his workout routine is pure silliness. I mean, in a dramatic way. I mean, plus he's got very good people with him that know what they're doing. The thing about LeBron, a lot of these guys have large entourages, let's say. I mean, you've seen it before. You guys have been around all these guys for, you know, in your market and elsewhere. He's always had a very small inner circle, mostly the Akron guys, the guys he grew up with, the Rich Pauls and others. Okay. He's had the wife and the kids, and he's not perfect. He's far from it, but because none of us are. But he, for considering the spotlight that he has had on him since the age of basically, I guess, 16-ish, 17. So that's now 25 roughly years. Okay. He doesn't make a lot of mistakes, guys. He just doesn't. I mean, he stays out of trouble. He's family oriented. I mean, he's done a lot of charitable stuff, particularly in Akron. For those who may not understand, the Cleveland Akron geography is about from downtown to downtown is give or take about 25 miles. So, I mean, for the most part, it's literally like a suburb, even though Akron doesn't like to consider itself a suburb because it's a decent-sized city in its own right. But a lot of us consider it, per se, a suburb. So, whatever. The bottom line is he is the one mistake he's made from a PR standpoint was when he left and how it was handled when he left Cleveland the first time to go to Miami. That was not handled well with Jim Gray, and we all remember that situation, okay? That was not handled well, okay? He learned his lesson, and since then, at least when it comes from a PR standpoint, he doesn't make too many mistakes. He's got really smart people around him. He's real smart when it comes to this stuff, and he's very, maybe the best thing to describe it, he is very comfortable in his skin, okay? A lot of people are very famous but have a hard time with it. He doesn't. He's very comfortable who he is, what he is, where he is in the pecking order of this life, basketball, off the court, being a billionaire or near a billionaire, whatever he is financially these days. I mean, he's very comfortable, not only economically, but comfortable on who he is and what makes him tick.
2: Thank you, pal. It's always good when you come on the show. That's great insight. And your selection is Golden State, but you expect
0: Watch
2: to be wrong.
0: Watch me be wrong, guys. Seriously. And the thing is, you didn't push me. I pushed myself.
2: You did, yeah. Yeah.
0: You know,
2: yeah, opened the door and walked through.
0: Right. I walked through it because, you know what? You can't come on your show and not have a pick. It just you can't. So if I'm wrong, call me back in a week. We can have 2 weeks and say, Ken, you're stupid. You picked Golden State and he went to fill in the blank. And I'll visit with you and I'll drown in my tears, okay,
3: well,
0: if I'm wrong.
3: Well, we just want to pull the curtain back. Do you make that decision after the first or second shot of tequila? We just want to know the truth.

0: I'm more a margarita guy with lots of salt.
1: So yes.
2: Yeah.
0: I said, you know, it'll work. I won't turn it down.
1: Thank you, my brother. It's always good to catch up with you. Have a great day, man.
0: Same to you guys. Bye-bye.
1: You got it. That's Kent Silverstein, everybody. 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Okay. We're coming right back. We're going to give you an update on the World Cup and get ready for the USA and Bosnia tonight. We're hanging out today at Wright Toyota in Scottsdale. 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
5: Dembele to Mbappe. Step over from Mbappe. Still Mbappe! 1-0 France! And Mbappe becomes the all-time leading goal scorer in knockout matches in the World Cup final, and France score in New Jersey. Back it goes to Barcola. They're in again. It's coming by Mbappe. Brilliant. Unerring skill from Mbappe. And he's chasing down Lionel Messi for this golden boot. 3-0.
6: Alrighty, thanks to Fox for those highlights right there. We're going to glance over yesterday quickly, backtrack here a little bit. That, what you heard right there, was arguably the best player in the World Cup, maybe the best athlete on planet Earth at this point. That's Kylian Mbappe. He scored two absolute screamers of goals yesterday. He's toying with defenses out there. He's been absolutely unstoppable, so incredible so far in this World Cup. So they went on to beat Sweden handily, no problem with them, 3-0. They're moving on, and they at this point are probably looking like the favorites to go very deep in this tournament, and more likely than not, maybe even win this World Cup, get revenge for that loss to Argentina in 2022. Elsewhere yesterday, Norway took care of Ivory Coast 2-1. Holland scored again in that one. So it's going to be a crazy run for the Golden Boot here, because we've got Holland scoring every game. We've got Mbappe scoring every game. Messi's up there. And we've got other guys we're keeping up, like Harry Kane as well. Let's move on that note to this morning. In one of the best games that I've witnessed in this World Cup, the Democratic Republic of Congo looked like they had England stuck in the ground. They had nowhere to go. They had a blue wall up on defense. England could not break through. They had four or five chances on net that were absolutely stunning. I mean, it was incredible to watch, and that goalie was a magnet. He wouldn't let anything through. But as in every sport, when the stars take matters into their own hands, this is what happens. Give it a listen, guys.
5: Didn't go out. They're appealing for it. The Congo substitute says to cross to Kane. He scores! England's saviour, England's captain, Harry Kane in the nick of time. Are England in? Jude Bellingham for England. Saved by Mpassi. Another heroic moment for the DR Congo goalkeeper, Harry Kane. Still Harry Kane!
6: So Harry Kane, who has the most goals scored for England in international history, who also happened to tie Pele for most goals in the World Cup today. So anytime you have that as a stat, that shows your legacy right there. But Harry Kane truly took over. The first goal was a nice ball off his head, but the second one, what a touch. What an absolute missile right off the roof of the goal. And they made it a closer game than it needed to be, but they are advancing nonetheless. Now let's move on to some crazy, crazy action that is happening as we speak. I'm watching it live as I am talking to you guys on the air. Senegal outpacing, outplaying, dominating Belgium. They, in fact, score a 25th minute goal, a 51st minute goal right after the half, and they are in pure control, up 2-0, looking for the upset over Belgium. But wait, an 86th minute and now an 88th minute goal, and we are tied at 2. Out of nowhere, Belgium came out of the shadows. They looked like they were going nowhere. They were having such a horrible game. No pace, no chemistry. They couldn't pass the ball. They couldn't get out of their own box. They just scored 2 unbelievable goals. So out of deep left field, we have a 2-2 game, guys, in the 90th minute between Belgium and Senegal.
7: I can tell you this right now, and look, I called soccer a long time ago on ESPN on television. It was called the North American Soccer League, and I loved calling it, but I just lost interest after it went away. And the only time now that I really get interested is when the World Cup takes place. And that's bad. That's bad on my part because I'm paid to watch games and have opinions on what I have seen. I am so dialed in now to this World Cup. It's absolutely incredible, and I cannot wait until tonight.
8: There's been challenges. I mean, I think it's been, you talk about England coming back. Germany's out of it.
7: Yeah.
8: So you just think about it. And then France, Mbappe, I mean, just phenomenal. But to see Holland for no way, this guy, the way that Norrie's playing right now. But tonight's game, just a real quick preview. USA, they talk about how Bosnia has got the experience. They got the talent. They love the youth. They love the exuberance, if you will, of the United States. This will be one of those, I feel, it could possibly come down to a penalty shootout. But, Laz, who's got the what's the odds on, since you're one of those guys, the degenerate gamblers, as we like to say, that's going this. In fact, the over-under is 2.5 goals total for this game.
6: Yeah, it's time for the boys. The big game tonight, the boys in red, white, and blue. It is win or go home for the United States of America. Luckily, the odds look like they are on our side, but that doesn't matter because we've seen so many upsets. This has been the World Cup of upsets so far. But the United States are minus 275. So we are pretty heavy favorites here. But you cannot underestimate anyone in this tournament. You can't look ahead. You know the task that's at hand here. You got to go in. You got to play your style of football, of soccer. And if we do that and play the way that we did in the group stages, they'll be just fine in this game. But like you said, you can't underestimate anyone. And Bosnia had an okay group stage as well. I don't think they would have made it through if they were in the last World Cup because now it's an expanded tournament. But they've played well of late. Their last 5 games, they've only lost once. So we just got to focus on being the United States, playing Poch soccer. And I know Pochettino has them ready to go, ready to roll. I think the United States will take care of them. But I'm nervous, guys. But I'm ready. Red, white, and blue. Let's roll and let's move on and face the winner of this Belgium-Senegal game in the round of 16.
8: Hey, let's not slide Mexico with their 2-0 victory over Ecuador. I mean, that was what a great win that was down in Mexico City.
7: They get Harry Kane in England next.
8: Yes, they do, matter of fact. But they look good. They look solid. They said most consistent team in Mexico they've seen in many, many years. So let's not forget about the Mexico team.
6: Mexico City was exploding last night. Yeah, it was like the Knicks celebration times 500.
7: Yeah.
6: I've never seen anything like it in my life. And to one up that, they have yet to give up a single goal in this World Cup.
7: Right.
6: They have played 4 games and given up 0 goals. So that is going to be a tough task in a road game in altitude for England because that game's played in Mexico. So that will be one of the best games of the tournament right there.
7: Isn't Mexico City even higher than Flagstaff?
8: About 7,000 feet.
7: I thought it was 8.
8: Might be. It's up there.
7: Yeah, it is.
8: You get that? It's up there.
7: Yeah, I got it. Yeah. All right. We're taking a break after my esteemed colleague just dropped "it's up there." We're coming right back.
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0: Friday and the guys are live from Right Toyota. 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
1: Hey, everybody. We're doing our last hour here. We love coming to Right Toyota. Lots of people shopping for cars. Everybody getting great service as well. And we are here until 4 o'clock at Right Toyota. So it is a busy day in the NBA. Free agency. And there are players on the move crisscrossing the country to sign with different teams. So without further ado, Laz has put together some of the top guys who have inked their names on a piece of paper and will make a lot of money. And here he is with that information.
2: Yeah, I don't know where we start here, guys. Shams has had a busy 48 hours. I don't know if he's even probably had time to sleep. It is one, what we used to call Woj bomb after the next. I guess we'll call them Shams bombs now. But let's start, obviously, with Luke Kennard. We've talked a lot about that. He signed a two-year, $13 million deal with the Suns. He'll have a player option in his second season. So the Suns get the second all-time three-point percentage leader, which will help them from behind the arc now that they lost Grayson Allen. But we already talked about that. Let's move on to some of the bigger stuff today. The Los Angeles Lakers said bye to LeBron and hello to everybody else.
3: Exactly.
2: They started with Quentin Grimes, who they gave 4 years, $60 million to. So the former Houston Cougar guard, and he's been playing. He's jumped around a little bit. He started with New York, was in Philly. He's a good three-point shooter. He signs with the Lakers. They follow that up with Colin Sexton, 2 years, $19 million. So that'll help with some depth. Then they get Mamu. Let's get this right. Sandro Mamu Kelashvili. They call him boy. Mamu. And he's a good player, and he must be, because they gave him 4 years, $52 million.
1: Wow!
2: $52 million, which is interesting because they have him on the books now. They still have DeAndre Ayton on the books. And then they do this. They acquire Walker Kessler in a sign-and-trade from the Jazz for an unprotected first-round pick in 2031 and 2033, first-round swaps. And then also in 2028 and 2030, they're going to swap picks. So they handed over a bunch of picks and swaps and all that stuff to grab Kessler and then immediately signed him to a four-year, $130 million deal with the Lakers. Wow. So Luka has his lob man now.
3: I look at this. You talk about giving away the farm. Unprotected, you mentioned first-round picks in 2031, 2033. First-round pick swaps in 2028 and 2030. I mean, think about that. So that's one. That's 4 years worth of unprotected first rounders and first round pick swaps. That's four first rounders. So talk about a team that doesn't put a lot of merit in their first rounders. The Lakers, clearly, with the signing of Walker Kessler, I mean, talk about throwing the baby out with the bathwater. So they better hope that they make 92 moves that they've made these last couple
2: of
3: days.
2: And I'm sure they're not done yet either. But it's actually crazy to me because the centers have been getting paid so much. That used to be a position that wasn't paid very well. But for whatever reason in this market this year, if you're 6'11 or taller, you're making $50, $60 million on any contract. Like we just talked about, Mamu Kelashvili, two for two right there with that one. These guys are getting paid $50 million in what? You know, he's nothing more than a role player. He's going to be maybe the second or third center. So I can't believe the market for these big men right now. It's crazy. And feeding off of the big men, former NBA champion with that historic Knicks team, Mitchell Robinson, 3 years, $50 million to move over to the Boston Celtics. That is a huge, huge move for Boston to add some size and a big loss for the Knicks as well.
1: I'm with you on that, and I was surprised that Mitchell Robinson took that deal. But, hey, money talks, and we know what walks. But he already has his ring.
3: Sure.
1: They won it with the Knicks, so now it's all about what you can get in the bank.
3: And it's Boston.
1: Yeah.
3: You know, you got the ring.
1: Yeah.
3: You're going to get paid. You're going to Boston.
1: You're going to play with good players.
3: You may play more than you think, but on top of that, I think that's the point, Jimmy, is you've got the ring.
1: Yeah.
3: Go chase the money, and then he's got a chance – with the right moves for Boston, maybe win another ring, probably unlikely this year unless they make a couple more moves. But I think that's a great move for the Celtics, the size. And you're not going to put up a lot of points, but put up a lot of rebounding and some block. But I think that's the point. Got the ring.
1: He's a really good rim protector, too.
3: Get the ring, go chase some money, and have a chance to win another one.
1: All right, what else you got, Lance?
2: Yeah, he'll get a lot of minutes off the bench. Nemias Cato will still be the starter, the big man from Utah State. He's a dog. Yes. He played really good basketball with the Celtics. And we have to see what's going to happen with Jaylen Brown there. But nonetheless, you're going to have him, some good size. You still have Jason Tatum. So that's a team that's still in win now mode. So I think he'll take that contract with Boston any day of the week. Moving elsewhere, All-Star last year, averaging almost 25 points a game. Norman Powell leaves the Heat because they can't afford to keep him anymore after all this money they're on the books with Bam and Giannis. He leaves to Chicago to sign a two-year, $45 million deal. So a guy that was once a role player is now making a good chunk of money in a two-year contract with the Bulls. And they've made some sneaky moves with the guys like Norman Powell and drafting Caleb Wilson, where the Bulls might be a little bit more than a play-in team now. So we'll see what happens there. But that's a good signing for Chicago. He's turned into an all-star. Like I said, averaging almost 25 points a game. That was a key component of the Miami Heat team last year.
1: Let me just say this about the Heat. The guy's name that doesn't get talked about in the Antetokounmpo deal is Bobby Portis. Mnuch knows Bobby Portis
3: really well.
1: Because it was Bobby Portis who was instrumental.
3: Suns killer.
1: A few years back in the finals, who just lit up the Suns. He is a double-double guy off the bench. Bobby Portis is. Played his college ball at Arkansas. And he is, you always like to refer to the really hard-nosed guys as a dog. Bobby Portis is that guy.
2: Yeah, he's a great player. He also is expensive as well, so that's more money on the books.
1: Yes.
2: But the Heat, moving around a little bit, with all the guys coming in the door to Los Angeles, there's also guys going out the door. Free agent guard Marcus Smart has agreed to a two-year, $13 million deal with the Houston Rockets. He's a defensive wizard. That'll really help them out on the backside, him and Thompson, with all the offensive pieces they have. I think that is a very underrated addition for the Houston Rockets, a team that is also contender in the Western Conference, and that only makes them better as well.
3: Has anybody picked up Hachimura yet?
1: I know he declared. I haven't seen it yet.
3: He declared yesterday. It's like it was clockwork. As soon as LeBron declared free agency, he declared free agency. And DeAndre, didn't they pick up?
1: They did pick up DeAndre.
2: That's what makes both of the big man deals today interesting. You give away almost $200 million on the books to two other centers. You got to wonder what DeAndre Ayton thinks and feels about that. But then again, who knows if DeAndre Ayton thinks or feels anything nowadays. So I think they're trying to do anything.
1: There's a shot.
2: Yeah, I just...
1: I thought he played reasonably well for the Lakers. He gave you 18 and 12. That's
3: pretty solid.
1: That's DeAndre Ayton.
2: He's a lot like Chet Holmgren was against the Spurs, where he's a 7-footer, but sometimes he plays down like he's 6'5". He just isn't as physical as a guy like Walker Kessler, who knows how to use his size. I think the Lakers were not content with, if we're going to win now, Luka needs his guys, and DeAndre Ayton isn't their guy. But to have that much money on the books with big men is very, very interesting. So I don't know what's going to happen there with L.A., but you can tell they're trying to build around Luka however they can, and size is important to him.
1: It is. Look, you play in the Western Conference. Every team is big.
3: Yeah.
1: I mean, think about it. Oklahoma City, San Antonio, Portland, Utah. They're all big. Denver, they're all big. So they had to go get a guy like Walker Kessler. Look, that was the guy I was screaming at the Suns to try to get, but they couldn't make that happen.
3: You bring it up, and Laz, as you got your doc there, I was thinking the same thing. I'm going, okay, are the Suns keeping up with the Joneses?
1: Yeah.
3: You look at the Lakers, the Clippers, Houston, I mean, on and on, all those teams in the Western Conference, and is it, okay, they made this move to get so-and-so. They're getting bigger here. They're getting better shooters. Okay, how do the Suns match up versus all the moves that are being made? And I will say this, the Lakers, the Clippers, Portland.
1: Yes.
3: They are not afraid to make the kind of moves that they're making right now to improve those teams. So I'm sure that the Suns, their scouts, and their front office are going, okay, how do we match up here? How do we match up there? Are we capable to go play any team, even San Antonio, and be able to compete with that team in order to get to the playoff situation? Now, here's the other thing, guys. As you're talking about these big salaries for these centers, I can only imagine when they extend Wemby, what that nut is going to be.
2: Supermax.
3: Might be. I mean, see, Devin Booker's scheduled to make $75 million.
1: That's correct.
3: This year. Could you imagine what he would, what
1: could be Wemby, the first $100 million.
3: I was just going to say, Wemby might be the first $100 million per year player ever, let alone center. Mm-hmm. And he might have that, I don't know, he might have that five-year, $500 million contract with it guaranteed.
1: Yeah.
3: So half a billion-dollar guaranteed, $500 million might be the first. So as you were saying that, Laz, I'm going, well, what about Wemby when they extend him out? It'll be his fourth year coming up. Hell, they might redo that this summer after all this free agency period is done.
1: All right, so let me drop this on you then, both of you guys. So the Suns have Williams, they re-signed, who struggled with injuries near the end of the season. Then their next biggest guy is Oso, right? Iguodaro?
3: Malawach.
1: Malawach, okay, who didn't play a lot. I hope we see a lot more of him this coming year. And then Oso. Okay, so now you're going to have to contend with what Utah has put together with their big front line, what Denver has with their big front line, what Portland has, what the Lakers have, what San Antonio has, and what OKC has. Are they big enough on that front line, in your estimation, guys, to really be in that conversation?
3: No. Now you're going, let's get benefit of the doubt. Williams, let's say 7 foot. Bridges is what, 6'8"-ish? Brooks is about 6'8"-ish. And then there's your backcourt with Green and Booker. So you're looking 6'8", 6'9", 7". Yeah, that's going to be very tough to match up.
1: Yep.
3: Now, they have the size. They don't have the height. So I think if there's one thing Jordan Knott's going to have to emphasize versus those teams you talked about, how big they are, you know, don't be afraid to block out. Don't be afraid to make sure you put a body on somebody. So you talk about defense, but those guys are so big down low. You watch OKC, Hardenstein, and
1: Chet Holmgren.
3: Chet Holmgren, Mr. Fadeaway. talk about fading like tissue paper in a rainstorm in a playoff game.
1: He did. Hardenstein played great.
3: But when those two are on like they were, it's so difficult.
1: Yeah.
3: To rebound or go down the rim.
1: Hey, I just go back to Portland, Les, and what Donovan Clingan did as well down the stretch. And you know this is only going to be his third year. You know he's going to be better this year.
2: You harped on it so much last year. I remember it all. Tirelessly, we talked about how the Western Conference is so big. How can we keep up with them? And the reason we talked about it so much is because every single time the Suns played a team that was bigger than them, we got punked in the paint. That's like you said, that's how we lost to Portland. We got dominated by OKC because of it. And these other teams are only getting bigger, and we haven't added the Suns. I'm not even a Suns fan. I'm just talking locally. The Suns haven't added any size. Mark Williams is big. What you're really going to need if you are hoping to keep up with the size in the Western Conference is Malawach to develop, for him to play many more minutes this year, and for him to turn into that Rudy Gobert NBA comparison that people thought had in him, because he does block a lot of shots and he can be a presence down there, but he's going to have to add some weight. He's going to have to grow a little bit and use his body physically, because that's why you took him number 10 with the pick that they gave you for Kevin Durant. So they're going to need that from him, or else, like you harped on many times last year, Jimmy, they will get dominated by these teams all in their conference who are much, much bigger and more physical than them.
3: Hey, Laz, it's okay. You can be a Suns fan. We'll bring you aboard. You can jump on. No problem.
2: I was at the Portland game. I almost threw up. It was hard to watch.
1: Yeah. I remember you came in and said that, All right, everybody, quick break. We're coming right back. We are hanging out today, Wright Toyota in Scottsdale. We are here for another 45 minutes. Coming up in roughly about 15 minutes, Michael Bankston is going to join us. We're going to talk some NFL football with Banks, because the bank will be open. Rockin' Minutes with Jimmy B, ESPN 620.
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0: Friday, and the guys are live from Right Toyota. 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Now back to the guys on ESPN 620.
1: Guys,
2: welcome back.
1: So go ahead, Jimmy.
2: I got it. Yeah, I'll say it. Welcome back, everybody. Right, Toyota is where we are, and you heard the big breaking news sounder. Laz has the breaking news.
1: Yeah, guys, right after we finished talking about free agency and all the latest around the NBA, the biggest bomb of the entire offseason drops the second we go to break. So get a load of this one. Blockbuster trade, the one we've been waiting for, actually. The Boston Celtics have agreed to trade Jaylen Brown to the Philadelphia 76ers for Paul George, two first-round picks, and two second-round picks.
2: I'm going to say this. Paul George is on an expiring contract. That's his last one. So they took that. He still has some game left.
3: Some game left.
2: The picks are the thing that's going to be so important right now for Boston. But, wow, Jaylen Brown doesn't even get out of the Eastern Conference, Mnuch. He's staying right in Philadelphia, and they will be matched up against the Celtics and the Knicks game after game after game.
3: Yeah, it's starting to hit now. It's the headlines. The Boston Celtics have done the unthinkable.
2: Yeah.
3: Yeah, and it talks about that which you just talked about, Laz, in reference to, you know, Paul George and a package of draft picks. The key that stands out here is the two first-round picks and two second-round picks that are pretty much going to go to the Boston Celtics. So it's interesting that the Celtics, could it be that they're in a rebuilding mode? Could it be that they're unloading?
2: I'm not buying that.
3: Well, not either, but the insinuation of the article is that you give away two and two. Not that they're giving away, but I think, you know, from the standpoint of the Celtics and then Jaylen Brown, who's going to go, I don't know, what is that, a 25-minute train ride from Philly to Boston, or a half-hour train ride?
2: No, it's longer than that.
3: Well, I know that.
2: I understand
3: it's
2: what you're
3: right
2: saying.
3: It's right down the street.
2: It's close, yeah. I mean, it's in that northeast corridor, and that's incredible. I just wonder what the reaction from Jaylen Brown's going to be, just because if he was going to move, you know, he wanted to be able to move to a real contender. And I'm not sure the Sixers are a real contender.
1: I think that pushes them to the outside border of being a contender. I mean, Jaylen Brown had an MVP season last year.
2: Oh, yeah.
1: If Embiid can stay healthy, you got your guy down, though. Mm-hmm. And Tyrese Maxey is a budding superstar. Plus, you have some pieces around him. And I'm going to tell you one thing. Jaylen Brown has to be none too pleased. Every time he plays that Celtics team, you know what he's going to do. He's going to go in there and drop 40. And Brad Stevens, he's a smart guy. He's a good president, good GM. This is the first trade that I've seen him make that really doesn't make sense to me. You could have sent a similar package to get a guy like Giannis, and you need size. Instead, you get an older, less valuable version of a Jaylen Brown, and you only get two first-round picks, which, in theory, if the Sixers are a good team, they're going to be late first-round picks.
2: That's right.
1: A great trade for Philadelphia, in my opinion. Boston, I think, got the short end of the stick on this one.
3: Here's how the lineup would look with this starting five. Paul George gone, Embiid, Maxey, Brown, and then you got Edgecombe, and then Dean Wade. That's, you know, what do you do with those?
2: Dean Wade is a really good player. Yeah. He's Ken Silverstein, what he had on from Cleveland, was disappointed that he left. Because he is a big guy at like 6'9", tremendous defensive player, rebounder, and can score some as well.
3: So I agree with you, Laz. I think you pull George out, you put Brown in.
2: Yep.
3: So you got Embiid, Brown, Wade, Edgecombe, and then Maxey.
2: Yeah, but Embiid's hurt all the time.
3: Well, then you got, what are you going to put, what's his name, Bona? The only guy's backing him up is, who's this?
1: Adem Bona from UCLA.
2: Yeah.
3: But again, boy, you look at all that. So I don't know. Does not that Boston would be in play for LeBron James, but you just look at Boston. I mean, here we were 3 years ago. They won the NBA title.
2: They did.
3: And how far they've come. Now Tatum's been hurt. Brown's been he's been money.
2: He has been money.
3: The last 2 years.
2: Yeah, he has.
3: So now you got that kind of sort of that put aside. So you know Jaylen Brown's not going to go to help LeBron out, whether it be at Miami or Cleveland or Detroit or Golden State, because a lot of pundits were saying if LeBron were to go to Cleveland or one of these other teams, they said one of the other moves would be to maybe pair up with another superstar.
2: Right, and Jaylen Brown would be that guy.
3: And Jaylen Brown would be that guy.
2: Manuch, I'm real curious. I wonder if in Boston, since they could not make the deal to get Antetokounmpo from Milwaukee, that teams started to lowball them, and they felt that they had to unload Jaylen Brown with everything that had taken place, and so much criticism, and so much had been said about the team and from Jaylen Brown himself. It would have been really, really uncomfortable for him to come back and play. I wonder if this maybe was the best offer that they have received since they got turned down by Milwaukee, and so they went for it.
3: Yeah, I think you're probably right, Jimmy. They probably felt that, hey, we'll pay the guy. We'll pay him max, but not super max. I think Jaylen Brown was looking for that. You're going to trade me, restructure, but I eventually going to want my $75 million per year, that type of thing. So now if I look at the Celtics, and Jimmy, correct me if I'm wrong,
2: okay,
3: pulled Brown out.
2: Yep.
3: So you put Paul George in.
2: Yep.
3: So you got Derek White.
2: Yep.
3: Paul George.
2: Yep.
3: Hauser.
2: Yeah.
3: Tatum. Obviously.
2: Yep.
3: And then Mitchell Robinson projected to start at center for this Boston Celtics team.
2: It is not a world-beating team. It is a team that will win games, but they are not what you would say in that contender category for a NBA title. I would not put them, with that lineup that they have right now, I would not put them in that contender category. Are they as good as, and I'll take the Knicks out because they just lost Mitchell Robinson. So are they as good as OKC? No. Are they as good as San Antonio? No. Are they as good as Miami with Miami? And I don't think Miami's done yet. I don't think they are.
3: And let me go, let's just kind of play the LeBron game, if you will,
2: okay,
3: here. So if you looked at the Cavaliers' depth chart right now, let's look at the starting five. And let's just say if you do pick up LeBron, he decides to go there. He gives them the hometown discount.
2: Right.
3: With Ken Silverstein on in the last hour in out of Cleveland, said if there was a team he would give the discount to, it would be the Cleveland Cavaliers.
2: Right.
3: Business decision or chance to win the ring. So let's, who would the guy? Here's the current starting five for Cleveland.
2: Okay.
3: Harden, Mitchell, Struss, Mobley, and then Jared Allen.
2: Well, Struss is out.
3: Okay.
2: With LeBron coming in.
3: Exactly. I was going to say.
2: Yeah.
3: So Struss would be the guy out. So you look at that starting five, and then you look at some of the backups with Merrill and Quan Tomlin. Does that give them a shot to win the East?
2: I thought that they were a pretty good team last season.
3: Well,
2: and they got swept out by the Knicks.
3: I think what happened, I really believe this is what happened. When they were up by 29 on the Knicks, was that the
2: no,
3: first?
2: That was in the finals. That was San Antonio.
3: No. In the first.
2: No, I'm talking about Cleveland. You're talking Cleveland.
3: When Cleveland played
2: Cleveland
3: the
2: got,
3: Knicks.
2: Yeah, when they got, but the Knicks swept them.
3: No, I know that.
2: Yeah.
3: That's what I'm saying.
2: Yeah.
3: When, let me finish my sentence, Jimmy. Okay, it's good therapy. Just listen, let people finish.
2: Well, you had it backwards.
3: No, I say when Cleveland played the Knicks,
2: yeah,
3: in the playoffs.
2: Yeah.
3: Okay, they got that first or second game, Knicks were down by 29. Cleveland was up by 29, correct? So they basically came back. The Knicks came back, won that game.
2: Yeah.
3: Cleveland was lost for the last two games. So I don't know if it was the first or second game, but that demoralized
2: it did.
3: The Cleveland Cavaliers, who I thought had a good chance to beat the Knicks,
2: okay,
3: and move on to the finals. That was the whole thing. But the key was they couldn't hold the lead, and that happened twice. But come to find out, the Knicks did that to San Antonio. They did three times.
2: 29. They were down 29, San Antonio.
3: So to that point, yes, Cleveland can go all the way if they don't have those kind of collapses. LeBron would not allow that kind of a collapse to happen.
2: Oh, I'm with you on that. We all know that.
3: That's my point. They lost that game,
2: yeah,
3: and it was Katie bar the door. The Knicks swept them. But that first game, boy, that set the tone, and the Knicks, they couldn't hang with the Knicks at all.
2: Hey, we are presented by Venezia's Pizzeria. 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It's Venezia's Pizzeria. All right. We're going to switch gears. A lot of NBA conversation, and rightfully so, with everything that has taken place so far today in free agency. But Michael Bankston's coming up. We're going to dive into the Cardinals and the National Football League. Right now, let's get you to an ESPN 620 SportsCenter update.
1: 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I'm Matt Lazarus. The D-backs secured another series win over the Giants last night as Ketel Marte stays red hot, helping power Arizona to an 8-2 victory at Chase Field. Snakes will now look to sweep San Francisco for the third time this season and improve to a perfect 9-0 against the Giants. First pitch is set for 6:40 with pregame coverage getting underway at 6 on 98.7 FM, also streaming live on the Arizona Sports app. And in the World Cup, it is win or go home tonight for Team USA as the Americans take on Bosnia-Herzegovina in the round of 32. Kickoff is set for 5 o'clock from Levi's Stadium in Santa Clara as the U.S. looks to keep its World Cup hopes alive. Nobody does happy hour like Twin Peaks. 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
5: All right, everybody, welcome back. We're winding down on this show today. About a half hour left here at Wright Toyota. It's always a lot of fun when we get Banks on the show. Michael Bankston is our guest. And Banks, thank you, man, as always. So my first question then to you is, will, before training camp begins or right at training camp, will they cut a deal with a certain quarterback who wants more money and no longer a backup was going to be the starter? Will they make that deal with Jacoby Brissett?
6: Or does it matter, Banks?
5: Yeah.
6: Does it matter?
7: I'm going to say it matters because at this present time, you're going to have to make a stance, and Jacoby Brissett is the guy that you chose to make that stance with. Get rid of Kyler Murray. And then, you know, they drafted a young kid, but he's probably not ready to go in there and handle his business. So I think they'll get a deal done. I don't think he's going to get as much money as he wants, but I think they'll get some kind of deal done.
6: If you're in that locker room right now and you're one of the defensive players, does it matter whether he signs or not? You're leader on offense last year, but because you got Minshew and the young guys you mentioned. Do you want his presence in that locker room? You want to make sure he's there for maybe to keep the chemistry, the calmness, or be that leader in there?
7: Well, I mean, you want your starting quarterback to be there from the beginning, even in the mini camps and the volunteer camps and also the mandatory camp. You want him to be there all the time learning, and especially when you got a new offense, new defense, and a new head coach, so you want him to be there to learn and grow and get prepared for the season. With him not there, even though they probably gave him a playbook to learn, but it's nothing like hands-on and being out there on the job training, especially with football. So hopefully they'll get something done to get him in there. I mean, like I said, they got Minshew, and I mean, he has some years in the league, but also, I mean, Carson Beck, again, we know it's going to take some time for him to develop.
6: All right, Banks, let's take a look at this defense. Look at the front four. The way I see it right now, we'll go with the 4-3 front. Josh Sweat, Roy Lopez Jr., you got Robinson and Nolan the third. So you got two veterans, Sweat and Lopez on the right side, then Robinson and Nolan on the left side. Where would the biggest improvement come from, and who, what individual would it have to come from with this front four?
7: Well, I mean, hopefully, Daenerys and also Nolan step it up. I mean, those guys have had some injury problems, you know, ever since they've been at the Cardinals, so they need to go in and step it up and do what they need to do. We've seen that John Sweat has been proven he's there day in and day out, and he was able to play a full season for the Cardinals. But these young guys need to come up there and step up, and Lopez is a veteran, so he'll be able to get some better leadership. And hopefully guys can be able to stop the run and rush the pass a lot better. You know, I think they were close to the bottom of the league in that category.
6: And how important is it to have your middle backer back with Mac Wilson Sr. back in the fold to call those signals and help protect if a Nolan and Robinson have some issues?
7: Well, I mean, you always want somebody that the signal caller, the captain of the defense, which is always that middle backer, to come in there and make sure he sets the front, sets even somewhat of the secondary, and making sure everybody's in a position, because he can be out of position, and as we all know, and one person out of position can be a home run hitter, and you don't need that aspect. So hopefully come in there and make sure those guys be in the right position, and everybody's learning the defense. I know defense normally are a lot faster than offense as far as learning the plays, but again, it's so crucial because they need to get off the field. They stayed on the field too long last year, and they need to get off the field with some three and outs and some turnovers.
5: Banks, be honest with me now. Be a realist for me. In the division that the Cardinals are in, right now on paper, they are the fourth best team in that division. So my question to you is, aside from the Super Bowl run years, do you feel that this team is snake bit?
7: Yes, I mean, yes. I mean, and our win-loss record shows that. Let's keep it real. I mean, last year we lost a lot of games in the beginning, 1 point, 3 points. And then, of course, it took its toll, and then we had all those injuries that came on after that. The year before, we still didn't have a good record. So we've always been on the back burner. And you're playing in NFC West with the Rams, with San Francisco, and with Seattle, the recent Super Bowl champs. And you got all three of those teams that made the playoffs last year. So we are the low man on the totem pole, and we got to find a way to step it up. I think the team with LaFleur can come in there, and they have the right people in place. They look good on paper, but they just have to be productive as a group, as a unit, offense, defense, and special teams, and to get those W's, especially playing in that tough division.
6: Well, I think one of the things is when you talk about putting the right people in their banks, I mean, you're going to have virtually two second-year guys in Burke and Johnson as your guys on the corners. Now, they played a lot of football last year, so they're not going to be rookies per se. But then you lost Jalen Thompson. Mm-hmm. You lost him as one of your safeties. Buddha's back. But that secondary, I would think, if that front four is not putting pressure, that secondary is still a very young secondary, besides Buddha.
7: Yeah, I mean, and Buddha's the leader of that secondary. We all know that. He's been some leader for some years now. And losing Jalen Thompson was crucial, because they needed that type of leadership too to be back there with Buddha. But I think those young guys, I mean, they played pretty decent. They had their issues, they had their mental errors and mental mistakes, but I think after a year under their belt, they should be able to come out and play a lot better and be a lot more productive. And again, you're correct. If we don't rush the passer and get those opportunities where he throws the ball up and get those INTs and put us in position to be playing on the short side of the field, yeah, there's still going to be a lot of pressure on the secondary just in general. You don't want him to be playing 707 at the end of the day.
6: And with that, Banks, with four preseason games that the Cardinals will have, they have the Hall of Fame game against Carolina, how does that

0: with this Arizona Cardinals team?
1: Well, I mean, I think they're going to come out, and as you know, they're still going to have that same mindset as far as how they're going to have these guys play. You're going to have the older guys play less and the young guys play a lot more. And so you're not going to really have the nucleus of the defense at all times. So maybe a quarter, maybe two quarters at the most, and maybe a little bit in the third, but not for a full game. We know that. So it's going to be hard to gel and see what they are like and see what they will be like as far as the defensive unit until that first game of the season. I mean, we'll see some them out there making some plays and running some different schemes, but then they still dumb it down during the regular, I mean, during the preseason, so they won't show everything when time the season comes. So hopefully those guys learn how to execute, be on one accord and play tough and balls to the wall and have everybody go run to the ball at the end of the day. And hopefully that makes a difference and get some of those turnovers that we desperately need.
2: Michael Bankston's our guest on the Right Toyota guest line. Okay, you referenced the 49ers, Seattle, and the Rams. My final question to you is, you were a defensive lineman. How difficult would it be for a guy like Aaron Donald, who there was a lot of conversation about, that he might come back and play again for the Rams, and he hasn't seen the field in 2 years? How difficult would that be as a defensive lineman?
0: Especially in the three technique, man.
2: Yes.
1: I mean, as we see a lot of Aaron Donald, he's been working out. He's been lifting weights and conditioning himself. I mean, I'm sure you've seen some of his little TikToks and everything else. So he's kept himself in shape. Now, football shape is a lot different. We all know that. And he has to get out there and play some to get back into football condition. But I'm sure ready for the most part. And he hasn't had been beaten on. He's probably feeling good about himself. And then also, he realized he's not going to be the main person, especially when you got Myles Garrett out there. So that's going to be interesting. He come on back, and they're going to be tough to deal with if he comes back, to be honest.
0: That's funny. Jimmy's going, you know, you got the Niners, you got Seattle, you got the Rams. I'm sitting there thinking of Wizard of Oz, lions and tigers and snakes. Oh, my. And then there's the Cardinals.
1: Yeah, it's going to be tough. I mean, we NFC West has been picking it up and has been one of the toughest division to play for some years now, and we all know that. So you got to make sure you get the right people during free agency, during the draft, to be able to compete. And what you want to compete at is in your division, because you win your division, you get an opportunity to get into the playoffs. So hopefully they got the right people in place, and hopefully get Jacoby Brissett in there, and they can do their thing and not wait too long, because, you know, it's going to take some time to gel again with a new offense, new defense, and all those things that they're going to throw at those guys going into the training camp. So hopefully they get them in soon.
0: You know, Banks, rumor has it, we talked to a lot of people out there playing. You're playing a lot of golf these days, and we hear you're actually getting it past the ladies' team once in a while. So,
1: hey, you know what? And y'all must be listening to Rock, and please stop listening to Rock if you can.
0: No, it came from that receiver guy, that number 81 guy, chimes in once in a while too.
1: Frank Sanders, I forgot about him. Well, I just had my hip surgery done on Monday, so I'm going to be down for a little bit. I had a hip replacement, so I should be good to go in a couple of months, and I should be a lot better because I can be able to get my hip into it. The ball will go further than the ladies' tee after that.
2: Banks, you're the best, pal.
0: Thanks, Banks.
2: Thank you, Banks. You have a great day.
1: Yeah. You too. Take care.
2: All right. Bye-bye. There you go. That's Michael Bankston, everybody. Former defensive lineman with the Cardinals. Look, that was fun, but we even have more on the way. We are not done yet. Our Lerner and Rowe One Call is coming up, as well as What's on Tap. We're hanging out today, Right Toyota, for another 15 minutes here in Scottsdale. Rockin' Manoots with Jimmy B, ESPN 620.
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1: I've been thinking about this for the last, let's say 36 hours, and I have spun myself into the ground because you can look at it so many different ways. You can look at it from a pure, all right, I'll chase a ring. Well, Golden State's not that attractive. Steph's running, I wouldn't say on fumes because he had another good year, but he's not 25 years old anymore. He's more like 37, 38. Miami, all right, they got the Greek freak now, but I don't like the rest of the roster a whole bunch. Cleveland hasn't won squat, even though they make the playoffs every year and got torched by New York in the Eastern Conference Finals. So that makes it tricky. Then you look at it from a Love, L-O-V-E standpoint, and you think, okay, Love in Northeast Ohio, okay, check mark. Love for Steph Curry, he loves Steph Curry. He loves Steph Curry. He loves Steve Kerr because he respects all the jewelry. Okay, Miami, he loves Eric Spoelstra because he's got jewelry and the Greek freak's got a ring. Okay, so Miami and Golden State look attractive from that standpoint.
2: That's Ken Silverstein in Cleveland from earlier today, where LeBron, by the way, is in Cleveland at his house. Look, he's got his school there, which is incredible. If you attend his school and graduate, he pays for your college. It's unbelievable what he has done, LeBron. And also, it'll be interesting to see what takes place because free agent signings, Mnuch, are still going on, including the big blockbuster that just happened about a half hour or so ago, Jaylen Brown of Boston going to Philadelphia.
3: Yeah, that's a big one there, and a lot of folks were saying if LeBron were to go to Cleveland or Cleveland, Miami, or even Golden State, probably not so much Golden State, that there'd have to be one more big move.
2: Yeah.
3: That they know that LeBron would probably demand, hey, if I go to Cleveland, Jaylen Brown's out there. Not anymore. Yep. If I go to Miami, hey, Jaylen Brown's out there. And if he was going to go to Golden State, probably wouldn't go down that road. But if he was, even Detroit is being mentioned as one of the teams that's very interested in signing him. And I thought it was also very interesting what Ken had to say, that the only team that will really give him that discount, or he would take a discount or haircut, whatever you want to call
2: haircut,
3: it, would probably be Cleveland.
2: Yeah.
3: And, his house is in Bath, Ohio.
2: Yeah.
3: I guess that's
2: a
3: suburb.
2: It's a suburb. Yeah.
3: Yeah, this home is like 25,000 square feet.
2: It's monstrous.
3: Giant pool.
2: Yeah.
3: Full basketball court, workout facility. But it was just interesting how he kind of broke that down, that whatever, wherever he goes out of those four cities, Golden State, Cleveland, Miami, Detroit, there's got to be something there that allows him to try to win that fifth ring.
2: Yes.
3: And I don't know. You know, we look at all these free agency moves. You talk about Jaylen Brown going to the 76ers, how they're setting themselves up to make that big run. And then whoever else would be out there to compliment him, to give him a pretty good chance. I mean, if you go to Cleveland, we talked about this earlier with Harden and Mitchell and that group, I would think that, I don't know what other piece he might look to get, because that's a pretty good group. That group took, you know, even though the Knicks swept them four games, they were right there. I mean, they were trending to have be that team go toe-to-toe with the Knicks before they lost that round of the playoffs. So it's going to be very interesting. And I thought what he said is, got to give my prediction.
2: Yeah.
3: And he chose Golden State.
2: He did.
3: Now, here's kind of how he was connecting the dots is what I've read. Not only are he and Steph Curry buds, he's a big business partner with Draymond Green.
2: That is correct.
3: Now, Draymond Green opted out.
2: He did.
3: To clear some space, wink, wink, for some money to go get LeBron James, and then he can come back and sign for maybe he takes a hometown discount.
2: Okay.
3: Because this will be his, 14th, 15th
2: year?
3: Yeah,
2: he's been in the league a long time.
3: So, I don't know, the way the dots seem to be connecting, good buddy Steph Curry, business partner Draymond Green, he's close to California. He's only an hour flight away.
4: From L.A.
3: From L.A. There's a lot of things that connect. But does he, again, if he's chasing a ring, do you chase a ring with that group of guys? That's the only, I think, hesitation he would have is
2: yes.
3: They would definitely need to go get another piece.
2: They would.
3: I think.
2: They'd have to get a big man.
3: Yes.
2: They would have to, because you just can't play, not in the West, the way the West is right now with all the big centers and power forwards. Well, Draymond cannot be your guy.
3: Is Porzingis enough of a big man?
2: He's always hurt.
3: Yeah.
2: Because I love Porzingis. He's got a great game. And when he's healthy, he's really good. So, but he's never healthy.
3: It's kind of like when I look at the Cleveland roster.
2: Yeah.
3: And I pull somebody out and I plug in LeBron. Or I look at the Golden State roster.
2: Yeah.
3: And I just plug in LeBron right now, and one of the guys can go to the bench. I mean, on paper, these things all look good, but depth, injuries,
2: yes,
3: being available, that's the one thing with Miles Bridges. Folks, here's a guy that Charlotte, the last 3 years that he's played after the one-year suspension, he's averaged over 70 games per year.
2: That is correct.
3: So he's been available.
2: Yep.
3: He's a good athlete.
2: Yep.
3: He's a guy you can rely on.
2: To be on the court.
3: To be on the court. And now that you've gone and got your 3-point shooter and Luke Kennard, you look at, okay, that's an improvement. But when you look at dudes like that at Golden State, yeah, or dudes like that in Cleveland, or even dudes
2: Miami,
3: like that in Miami,
2: yeah,
3: that is a, I'll say it, it's a cut above from where the Suns are right
2: now.
3: That's
2: more than fair. 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Tonight, Fox Sports kicked a little bit after 5 o'clock. USA, Bosnia in the World Cup. Also tonight, D-backs and the Giants downtown at the Yard. If you're on Cox Cable, Channel 34, DirecTV 686. Did you have fun today, Manoush?
3: Great time. Hey, tomorrow I'll be at Twin Peaks in Scottsdale. Going to be off on Friday. We'll catch up with Jeff Ayers, former ASU Hall of Famer, and got a ring with San Antonio. Graham Winkworth. Yep, that's right. The ASU soccer coach, and then Howard Ball's all manana from Twin Peaks in Scottsdale.
2: Thank you, everybody, to Wright Toyota. 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
12: I'm Christine Lisi. Breaking news, after experiencing the best season of his NBA career, Jaylen Brown is Philadelphia bound. ESPN's Sham Sharani is reporting a blockbuster deal. The Celtics agreed to trade Brown to the 76ers. For Paul George, two first-round picks and two second-round picks. The future seems pretty bright for Brown and his new team, according to ESPN NBA analyst Quentin Richardson.
13: Jaylen Brown is going to be yet again an MVP candidate right now next year. I think you're going to see him try and step his game up and take another step with this organization. And like you said, I love B.J. Edgecombe. There's nothing not to love about this young kid. Obviously, we've seen Tyrese rising to be an all-NBA level player. The biggest question is going to remain. If Joel Embiid can be healthy, they can be one of the deadliest teams in the East.
12: This deal comes days after Brown was mentioned as part of a major trade package for Giannis Antetokounmpo. That deal fell through as the Bucks traded him to Miami. Free agent forward Tobias Harris, who helped lead a franchise turnaround in Detroit over the past two seasons, agreed to a two-year, $31 million contract with San Antonio. Team USA attacker Christian Pulisic is in the starting lineup for tonight's round of 32 match against Bosnia and Herzegovina. After recovering from his calf injury, the winner plays in the round of 16 against Belgium, which rallied to beat Senegal 3-2 in extra time. Harry Kane broke Pele's World Cup goals record in England's 2-1 win over Congo DR. England will play Mexico next. Baseball, Tigers scored four in the top of the 11th, handed the Yankees a seventh consecutive loss, 6-2 and 11. One run scored on a wild pitch, another on a throwing error.
14: Hey, this is Rich Eisen. Coming up on Thursday's show, comedian Brad Williams is in studio. The latest from the World Cup, and the guest host is Seth Rollins. The Thursday Rich Eisen show becomes the Seth Rollins show. 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

0: USAND just minutes away from that match getting underway. USA against Bosnia and Herzegovina. We'll keep you updated on the game all night. But next, more on the night's huge NBA trade with an NBA champion who joins us next. John Michaels along with Tanitra Batiste here on Amber and Ian on ESPN Radio, the ESPN app, and SiriusXM Channel 80.
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Billy, I think, can maybe say they're officially back because they did some East Coast swing. They swung hard and they got a guy in Jaylen Brown. At least John Michaels and Tanitra Batiste think so. We're here on Amber and Ian on ESPN Radio, the ESPN app, Sirius XM Channel 80, rather, and it's presented by Progressive Insurance, of course. And listen, this is what free agency frenzy is all about in the NBA, but you got to admit, the one we heard tonight, the blockbuster move, we were not thinking that we were going to get this news and get this move tonight. But listen, we got 13-year NBA vet, NBA champion, now with Sirius XM NBA Radio, where you can hear him, Antonio Daniels, every weekday from 2 to 4 p.m. Eastern with Rob Perez all year long on Sirius XM NBA Radio.